0: you're listening to All Hit Radio, and it's 53 degrees at 13 minutes past the hour. And right now in our All Request line, I've got Mike Ledgerwood on the phone. Hey, babe, what would you like to hear? Hey, babe, I'm sorry. I can't hear you too well. You're going to have to speak a little closer into the phone. Okay, babe, what would you like to hear again?
1: We are observing your Earth.
0: Hey, Mike, I'm sorry, babe, but that's not on our playlist. And by the way, you sound great over the phone. Anyway, if you give us your request, we'll be glad to play it for you, babe. So let's hear it.
1: We are observing your Earth.
0: Listen, Mike, I'm sorry, babe, but we can't...
1: And we'd like to make...
0: I'm sorry, Mike, we... There's
1: a contact with you. Baby.

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1: Police say 28 people are still being treated in hospital, 9 critically, after Friday's train crash near Bedford. A driver died when one East Midlands Railway service struck another from behind. Paul Gates is Deputy Chief Paramedic at East of England Ambulance Service.
2: 11 people sustained very serious injuries and a further 32 serious injuries. A further 56 others also suffered minor injuries. Those with less serious injuries were treated on scene or conveyed to hospital.
1: The King is to become the first British head of state to reveal his personal tax bill, in a move aimed at boosting transparency around royal finances. Details of his income and tax payments will be published later this week as part of a new report from Buckingham Palace. And Jeremy Clarkson says he's in remission after being diagnosed with aggressive prostate cancer and is now meeting regularly with David Cameron and others to compare experiences. That's the latest from Radio News Hub. I'm Dave Cronin.
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1: A train collision near Bedford on Friday has left 28 people in hospital, 9 in a critical condition. The incident involved two East Midlands Railway services travelling to London, with one driver confirmed dead. Rail officials say they're supporting those affected as investigations continue. Andy Hopkinson is Chief Fire Officer at Bedfordshire Fire and Rescue.
2: We mobilised over 20 fire appliances and specialist vehicles, and at the height of the response, over 70 firefighters and officers were involved at the scene. And this included specialist mutual aid resources from our neighbouring services.
1: Counter-terrorism officers are investigating a series of incidents in Edinburgh which left 5 men injured. A 36-year-old white male has been arrested, and police say there's no wider threat to the public. And former Lil Mix star Jesse Nelson says the rollout of SMA screening is a postcode lottery, warning some babies will miss out depending on where they live. That's the latest from Radio News Hub. I'm Dave Cronin.
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1: Police say 28 people are still being treated in hospital, 9 critically, after Friday's train crash near Bedford. A driver died when one East Midlands Railway service struck another from behind. Paul Gates is Deputy Chief Paramedic at East of England Ambulance Service.
2: 11 people sustained very serious injuries.

0: and a further 32 serious injuries. A further 56 others also suffered minor injuries. Those with less serious injuries were treated on scene or conveyed to hospital.
1: The King is to become the first British head of state to reveal his personal tax bill, in a move aimed at boosting transparency around royal finances. Details of his income and tax payments will be published later this week as part of a new report from Buckingham Palace. And Jeremy Clarkson says he's in remission after being diagnosed with aggressive prostate cancer and is now meeting regularly with David Cameron and others to compare experiences. That's the latest from Radio News Hub. I'm Dave Cronin.
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let you stay in the film business. I like a bet for Cabal. I don't send him solicitous letters. I plug him.

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1: A train collision near Bedford on Friday has left 28 people in hospital, 9 in a critical condition. The incident involved two East Midlands Railway services travelling to London, with one driver confirmed dead. Rail officials say they're supporting those affected as investigations continue. Andy Hopkinson is Chief Fire Officer at Bedfordshire Fire and Rescue.
2: We mobilised over 20 fire appliances and specialist vehicles, and at the height of the response, over 70 firefighters and officers were involved at the scene. And this included specialist mutual aid resources from our neighbouring services.
1: Counter-terrorism officers are investigating a series of incidents in Edinburgh which left 5 men injured. A 36-year-old white male has been arrested, and police say there's no wider threat to the public. And former Lil Mix star Jesse Nelson says the rollout of SMA screening is a postcode lottery, warning some babies will miss out depending on where they live. That's the latest from Radio News Hub. I'm Dave Cronin.
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1: The King will become the first British head of state to reveal his personal tax bill. Charles will publish his financial details in a new report to increase clarity and accessibility around the monarchy's finances. Experts are continuing to investigate a fatal crash near Bedford, which killed one and injured 100 others. It involved two East Midlands railway trains, with one smashing into the back of the other on the same line on Friday. It's the longest day of the year today, and some have taken a spiritual approach and gathered for the sunrise at Stonehenge. Jennifer Wexler is from English Heritage.
2: It is genuinely very exciting, you know, to stand at Stonehenge at 4 a.m. and just wait for the sun to come, that anticipation and that excitement.
1: And Royal Mail is asking children to ditch the tablets and put pen to paper to cheer on England and Scotland at the World Cup. The aim is to help a new generation rediscover the value of letter writing. That's the latest from Radio News Hub. I'm Grace McIntosh.
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1: The King is to become the first British head of state to reveal his personal tax bill. It's in a move aimed at boosting transparency around royal finances. Details of his income and tax payments will be published later this week. A 36-year-old man has been charged following a series of attacks in Edinburgh that left five people injured. Counter-terrorism officers are investigating the incident. It's summer solstice, the longest day of the year and the official start of summer. It's been a busy morning at Stonehenge.
2: It feels like a real way of marking an important, you know, moment in time and a really important moment in the seasonal calendar, and just also like kind of grounding ourselves to being in a special place and, a, you know, in connection to nature. And
1: that's Jennifer Wexler from English Heritage. The site welcomed thousands of visitors to watch the sunrise. And England fans are arriving in Boston ahead of Tuesday's World Cup clash with Ghana. It's as the city waves goodbye to the Tartan Army. From Radio News Hub, I'm Grace McIntosh.
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1: The King will become the first British head of state to reveal his personal tax bill. Charles will publish his financial details in a new report to increase clarity and accessibility around the monarchy's finances. Buckingham Palace says the decision was made at the King's own request. US Vice President J.D. Vance has arrived in Switzerland for talks to end the war in Iran. Negotiators now have 60 days to iron out the details and turn a ceasefire into an actual deal. Energy debt is set to worsen at the end of this year. The warning comes from the End Fuel Poverty Coalition, who say a third of UK households are in debt to their energy suppliers. Simon Francis is their spokesperson.
2: There needs to be a debt relief scheme to wipe out the debt of people who've built up that debt because they simply can't afford these high prices of energy, and it should be paid for by the profits of the energy industry.
1: And it's the longest day of the year, also known as summer solstice. Thousands gathered at Stonehenge to watch the sunrise. From Radio News Hub, I'm Grace McIntosh.
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1: You are.
2: We're here.
1: Bit disorganised here this morning.
2: Good morning, it's my fault. Baltimore.
1: Good morning, but it's a good opener.
2: It is, yeah. I thought we'll have something a bit upbeat.
1: Yeah. No, good opener. We should have done a full-on dance routine and everything for that.
2: Yeah, well, we're a bit tired at the
1: moment.
2: Yeah, maybe later.
1: Yeah, no, exactly. We'll save the dance routine for later. Well, it's Toast and Tomfoolery this Sunday morning. What is it? Sunday, June the 21st.
2: It is.
1: It's all sorts of things. Father's Day today.
2: Yeah, solstice.
1: Summer solstice, yeah, no, you're right.
2: Longest day.
1: Yeah.
2: And all that.
1: Yeah.
2: So, no. Yeah.
1: And the World Cup at the moment
2: What's
1: as well.
2: What?
1: The World Cup.
2: What?
1: I watched a bit last night, watched a bit of Germany.
2: Are England still in it?
1: Yes. Yeah. Yeah, well, they played 1-1-1, so yeah, no, they're doing all right. Scotland, not quite so well.
2: Yeah, blah, blah.
1: But yeah. But Germany had a bit of a lucky escape last night. Yeah. I was sat with a German.
2: Were you?
1: And he was a little bit twitchy.
2: Mm.
1: Well, he's not German. He's English, but he lives in Germany. that makes him German.
2: Yeah,
1: doesn't it?
2: Absolutely.
1: That makes him German. So two hours of this nonsense.
2: Yeah.
1: Second hour is happy hour. Which is all your happy news
2: and random tunes
1: Random tunes chosen by Tim to tie in with those happy stories or whatever.
2: Yeah.
1: But if you've got any happy news that you would like to share, we would love to hear it, and then you would send it in to happyhour@westwiltsradio.com, and my lovely friend Carol will then read it from the email inbox.
2: Yeah, or you can WhatsApp us on 07438 938 681,
1: or if you know either of us
2: just
1: send us a message. Yeah, if you are lucky enough to be in that chosen group of people, that inner circle. But that's hour two. But hour one, there's various kind of quizzes that
2: it's
1: quiz city that hit your ears. So Good Morning Baltimore kind of taken out of the equation, because that doesn't link to any other things other than just being a darn good song from Hairspray.
2: Yeah.
1: All of the other songs in hour one are all linked cunningly.
2: Mm.
1: And you've got to work out what that link is.
2: Mm. And last week was trees.
1: It was trees.
2: And we've cunningly linked the first song to a tree, which is an olive tree.
1: Yeah, yeah. It wouldn't have been necessarily obvious had you necessarily explained that one.
2: Say that.
1: Yeah. So Carol has sort of set herself the extra challenge of the fact that not only has she got to find a song that links to this week's theme, it's also got to link back to last week's theme. Which is, that's clever.
2: Not just a 5-minute job, is it?
1: No, absolutely. It's six, seven.
2: Eight
1: at times. Let's have a bit of that, and then we'll start filling your head with some of the other quizzes going on. But for the moment, it's Elvis Costello in The Attractions and Olive
2: Ers
1: Army.

0: Grab your diary, because you won't want to miss out on the Wessex Midsummer Vintage Show, happening over the 20th and 21st of June. 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See you there.
1: No air horn on that advert.
2: No, see you there.
1: See, okay, what it needed.
2: It needed an air horn.
1: It needed an air horn.
2: Everything needs an air horn.
1: Everything needs an air horn. Should we have some weather?
2: Yeah, we could do.
1: Let's have some weather, because, it's a hot one. That's all we know.
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1: Well, what we do know, it's going to be scorchio, isn't it?
2: Yeah.
1: It's going to be scorchio. Today is going to be a dry and fine day with long spells of sunshine and just a few patches of cloud. It will be a very warm or hot day.
2: Scorchio.
1: Scorchio. It can't even decide. It will be a very warm or hot day.
2: Or hot.
1: Same thing, isn't it? Tonight's going to be dry and clear throughout. It will be a warm and muggy night. Love
2: scorchio.
1: The word muggy.
2: Scorchio.
1: Monday. Tomorrow will be another hot day with lots of sunshine. A few showers may develop in places later in the afternoon and evening with the chance of thunder.
2: Oh, we like that.
1: Yeah. Outlook for Tuesday through Thursday, remaining hot or very hot and humid through the middle of the week. There will be extensive spells of sunshine. Extensive spells of sunshine, and it will be dry throughout. Well, the overall thing for the next 4 days is
2: scorchio.
1: Scorchio. It is indeed scorchio.
2: Muggy. That's a strange word. It's no wonder that, like, people that come to this country to learn English get confused.
1: Oh, yeah, just suddenly...
2: I mean, muggy. What do you mean? That's what you have your tea in.
1: We'll throw in words like that, yeah.
2: Or you get mugged. Or,
1: exactly.
2: But the weather's muggy.
1: Yeah.
2: Very confusing.
1: I always find the most confusing one is the word Reading and the town of Reading.
2: Yes.
1: If you're taught to read in Reading...
2: Or Polish and Polish.
1: Yeah, because there's no rhyme or reason. Yeah,
2: no.
1: And people, yeah, we expect people to just understand.
2: Yeah, absolutely.
1: The nuance. As I understand it, English is an incredibly hard language to learn, isn't it?
2: I don't know.
1: Because most people speak it, don't they? Yeah.
2: We assume everyone does.
1: Yeah, but you're right. It's got all these little kind of nuances.
2: Nuances.
1: Just turning myself down a bit. I was looking a bit loud there. Crikey. That was fundamentally your first song from the kind of like from this week's to kind of to think about Oliver's Army, Elvis Costello, and the Attractions. So something within Oliver's Army and Elvis Costello and the Attractions.
2: And the Attractions.
1: There's a clue in there.
2: There's a clue.
1: It may be hiding very high. But it might be behind a rock, and it might be jumping out in your face. But you probably need another one. Let's do another one, and then we'll test you with this week's quiz from the come out then. Yeah, Murray Head up next.
2: Good choice.
1: One Night in Bangkok. This was from. Was it from Chess?
2: Yes, it was.
1: Was from Chess.
2: Yes. What was the other song from Chess?
1: The duet, the one, wasn't it? Was it the Elaine Page one?
2: Elaine Page. I know him so well.
1: Yeah. There we go. But here we go. Murray Head, One Night in Bangkok.

0: 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Online, on the smart speaker and on DAB. And as the Manic Street Preachers once said, if you tolerate this, your children will be next. Keep listening.
1: Wow, that was a good jingle, wasn't it?
2: Wasn't it a good jingle?
1: Yeah, that's my new one.
2: That's your new one.
1: Did you like it? Yeah. You obviously liked it.
2: Well, I had to put the music behind it.
1: No air horn.
2: That's
1: fine. Yeah, I don't want to be associated with an air horn.
2: You can't put an air horn on everything.
1: We've had a winner.
2: Yeah.
1: We've got someone that's texted.
2: There we go.
1: That knows the answer to the quiz.
2: Before we announce his name, let's give him
1: You need a bum tarara.
2: I need a bum tarara.
1: Yeah. Dan, you got it right.
2: Nice work. The kind of like the on his last one,
1: yeah. The reason
2: for it you're slightly off on,
1: yeah. But it was,
2: you're right, you got the right one, but yeah.
1: the wrong one.
2: The reason for that last song, which was One Night in Bangkok by Murray Head,
1: you got there, but
2: you got there. We can't announce to the world yet because there's still people playing along, aren't there?
1: There's hundreds of playing along,
2: hundreds, I imagine.
1: Yeah. But well done, Dan,
2: thousands.
1: Happy Father's Day. Hope you had a lie-in.
2: Yes.
1: Till 6, maybe.
2: Yeah. Would you have had breakfast in bed?
1: No.
2: What self-respecting father.
1: Yeah. Did you?
2: No.
1: You didn't have breakfast, did you?
2: Didn't have breakfast.
1: No. Was anyone else up when you got up?
2: Yeah. No, I must admit, no. The house was fairly alive. Well, one was out on a sleepover.
1: Oh.
2: So it was only one child in.
1: I was going to say, teenage girls don't tend to get up very early.
2: No, but I could hear sounds from, because Bex and Emily, I think, are off to the gym. So.
1: Oh, of course.
2: Oh, it's madness,
1: crazy,
2: isn't it?
1: Crazy world we live
2: madness.
1: In.
2: Because me and Bex are off on a narrowboat after this.
1: Oh.
2: On a day on a narrowboat.
1: Is that drinking or is that?
2: I think drinking will be.
1: Yeah.
2: Will happen.
1: Mm.
2: Yeah, drinking will happen. And I'm not in charge of driving the boat as well.
1: No?
2: So
1: do you just go up river?
2: I don't know whether they've decided. I know between 9:30 and 10 o'clock they're having their safety briefing.
1: Oh, and you're not going to be there. I mean, you might not be allowed on.
2: No, might not be. Might not be.
1: Do you have to wear a life jacket?
2: See, that's not going to the safety briefing. I don't know.
1: No.
2: Don't know. No idea.
1: Oh,
2: but possibly. Mm. Possibly. Right, shall we have your quiz? Well, it's the one that you don't know
1: you mean
2: about.
1: The quiz for the nation.
2: The quiz for the nation. So I will give you kind of 20 seconds or so of a theme tune that has been reversed.
1: Mm.
2: Let's have a listen. Well, that's not going to help you, is it?

0: Yeah, I think I got
1: it. You got it.
0: I think I've got it.
1: I got it. Mouth it at me. No.
0: No.
1: No. No, it's not. Well, I didn't tell what that was, but that, yeah.
0: that didn't quite, sound like
1: quite,
0: the word you
1: quite
0: had.
1: Quite honestly, it couldn't. There no. couldn't possibly be. What?
0: I'll speak with the
1: speak.
0: Next song.
1: Absolutely. Right. So have a. We'll
0: oh,
1: have,
0: I think
1: we'll
0: I know what it is.
1: We'll play
0: yeah,
1: it a couple
0: I know
1: of times.
0: What it is now.
1: Mouth that at me then. Yes.
0: Yes.
1: Yes, it is that one.
0: Yes, and that kind of fits in with this week.
1: Yes.
0: Totally.
1: There you go. Right, so the last one was One Night in Bangkok by Murray Head. This is Ultravox and Dancing with Tears in My Eyes.

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2: Air horn.
3: Is that Dean that does that bit? Was it Jeremy?
2: What, the air horn bit?
3: No, not the air horn. The bit that says at 9, Dean Fancy.
2: Is that's Dean Fancy? Dean. That is Dean Fancy.
3: Okay. Sounds like Jeremy Robertson.
2: No, I agree, but it is Dean Fancy.
3: Oh, well, there we are.
2: Dean Fancy. Fantastic name. Fantastic.
3: Is that a real name?
2: No. No, he was part of a. I did think that.
3: Yeah, fancy.
2: But he was part of an act of him and another chap, and they called themselves the Fancy Brothers.
3: Oh, really?
2: Yeah, which sounds a little bit fey, doesn't it?
3: Yeah,
2: the Fancy Brothers, a bit John Inman.
3: Yeah. Bit Eurovision.
2: A bit Eurovision. Dancing down the wrong end of the ballroom. Yeah, so he inherited the name. So he, I can't remember what the other Fancy Brother was called, but he was obviously Dean Fancy of the Fancy Brothers.
3: Oh, right. Well, it makes you remember him.
2: And so, so it's his kind of stage name, because he uses, he does lots of kind of club DJing kind of like stuff as well.
3: But you remember it. So that's good.
2: Dean Fancy, there you go. Should we just recap over the songs we've played so far?
3: We can.
2: So not Good Morning Baltimore, that was simply our morning song. Oliver's Army by Elvis Costello and the Attractions. One Night in Bangkok by Murray Head. And Dancing There with Tears in My Eyes from Ultravox.
3: Ultravox, yeah.
2: Cracking.
3: Like a bit of Midge.
2: Cracking. After the next one, I'm going to play. We had another quiz a couple of weeks back of a song played in a different style, didn't we?
3: But not it sounds exactly the same, because it's not really a quiz then.
2: It's not really a quiz then.
3: No. Have you found another one?
2: Found a number of other ones.
3: Great.
2: What I've got to try and locate is whether they're on my stick or not.
3: Yeah.
2: But for the moment. We'll have another song from your quiz.
3: From my list.
2: From your list. This is Ottawa.
3: I love this one.
2: And Hands Up.

0: Oh yay! Oh yay! Oh yay! You are listening to West Wilts Radio!
1: Oh yay indeed, Trevor. You are listening to West Wilts Radio.
2: Yeah, hands up. That was from 1980.
1: It's a corker, isn't it?
2: It's a cracker, and I'm sure me and my sister danced to that at our disco dancing club.
1: Without a shadow of a doubt. Very well. It's not one of those ones that's got an official dance, though, is it?
2: No.
1: You're just literally just putting your hands up, aren't you?
2: Yeah.
1: When they
2: give
1: say
2: me your
1: hands
2: heart,
1: up.
2: Give me, give me.
1: Oh, exactly. And that would work as well.
2: Yeah.
1: What was your dance that Never Gonna Give You Up? Did you ever do the kind of like the Never Gonna Give You Up dance?
2: No. That wasn't out then, was it? What year was that?
1: That would have been, it's about 80, I'm wanting to say 82.
2: It's late 80s. No, it's later than that.
1: Is it?
2: Yeah.
1: Well, I'll look that up in a second. Yeah. Right, ready for your...
2: We're doing the different styling, in a club style.
1: We definitely will do that. We discussed that off air. definitely going to do
2: Watch
1: that.
2: Watch the song in a club styling.
1: Exactly, definitely. Right, okay, so song, different style. So it's... Okay. You know, there's going to be about 20 seconds worth of intro. I think this is a really good... I kind of found it because actually I think it's a really good version.
2: It's not Michael Jackson again, is it?
1: It's not Michael Jackson. It's not Michael Jackson.
2: We've covered the whole album, I think.
1: Right, here you go.

0: with a
1: Rebel Yell.
0: Rebel with a Rebel Yell.
1: Yeah.
0: It's a good version though, isn't it? It's proper funky, that.
1: What sort of styly would you say that was?
0: Well, it comes from a soul album.
1: Oh, right.
0: So yeah. It's kind of, so I presume...
1: Soul-y.
0: I'm not sure I would call it sort of soul. It's almost kind of soul-y gospel.
1: Yeah.
0: But yeah, it's good, that.
1: Yeah, I like that.
0: Like that one.
1: Yeah.
0: Not going to say not a lot, but yeah. So that was an interlude in Carol's kind of quiz there. That is not related
1: to the rest of the theme.
0: That was just a separate quiz there. But Rebel Yell by the Professor Nick Harrison.
1: Professor.
0: It's the professor in inverted commas. I don't know whether he has, strictly speaking, any professional qualifications to call himself that. Right, is your lyrical one there?
1: Yes.
0: Yeah, hang on, let me find. I'm going to be kind this week.
1: Playing the nice one.
0: We'll play your nice one. Hang on,
1: I might have to do another one.
0: Carol gets lyrical 3. Here we go.

0: right. Okay. This is the lyric.
1: You reckon this one's super easy, don't
0: you? Yeah. And when I touch you, I feel happy inside. It's such a feeling that my love I can't hide.
1: Yeah.
0: No?
1: No, I do. You do know definitely it. Know that.
0: Yeah, there we are.
1: Yeah. But no, the listener needs to. You've got have you got the text number?
0: I have.
1: Well, it's just going to be Dan again.
0: Yeah, 07438 938 681. And it has reference to the link.
1: It's clever.
0: So the lyric is, and when I touch you, I feel happy inside. It's such a feeling that my love I can't hide.
1: And then does it repeat there? I can't hide.
0: It might do.
1: Yeah. Right.
0: Oh, last week we didn't give the answer to the lyric.
1: No, you're right.
0: But no one phoned in.
1: No, no one complained.
0: To complain, but it was actually tie a yellow ribbon around the old oak tree.
1: Oak tree. Yeah, no, you're right. But yeah, we did need...
0: We do
1: need to back just reference, to, yeah. You know, just in case people are complaining. Yeah, because it would have been repeated yesterday, wouldn't it?
0: Oh, yeah.
1: Yeah. So, to a lot of people, it's only 24 hours later.
0: Yeah, that's right.
1: There you go. Right, shall we have our next tune?
0: Yeah, what is it?
1: It is from the Fun Boy 3... And Our Lips Are Sealed.
0: Oh, yes.
1: Oh, that's a good one, isn't it?
0: Going back to the 80s.
1: Mm.

0: Hello, I'm Sharon Davis, and you're listening to West Wilts Radio.
1: There we go. The Fun Boy 3 with Our Lips Are Sealed.
0: Mm.
1: Nice. Good tunes this
0: good
1: morning.
0: Tune, yeah.
1: I know you kind of like you pick them A with a theme, but you know,
0: B with the
1: fact they've got to be good tunes as
0: yeah,
1: well.
0: Yeah, they are good tunes.
1: And cracking tunes. Cracking tunes. What time? We're quarter two. We've still got a bunch we need to fill in. We better crack on with the next one then. This is Crowded House and Fall at Your Feet.

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2: Should we give people a bit of a recap on various things? Let's give them the
3: Do you want to give them the backward song again?
2: Yeah, the backward song again. Here we go. A bit of clapping.

0: Yeah, you've already got it, but just in case the listener, well, she's Dan, basically.
1: Yeah, yeah, yeah.
0: And just in case Dan
1: is... Just have another go at that one.
0: Yeah, yeah, yeah.
1: And actually, your random song does actually fit with the theme.
0: Yes, it does. Yeah, we found a kind of a tenuous read. I can't remember. We give the answers at the end of this hour, don't we?
1: If we remember.
0: If we remember.
1: Yeah.
0: Yeah, all the following week.
1: Yeah.
0: Yeah. do you want to do your lyrical one again?
1: Yeah, I can do.
0: Yeah, go on then. Do you want your?
1: No, I don't know. No.
0: No.
1: And when I touch you, I feel happy inside. It's such a feeling that my love, I can't hide.
0: I can't hide.
1: I can't hide. I can't hide.
0: Yeah. right. Let's. Yeah, because it's 10-2. Right. Let's have another one.
1: Another song.
0: Talking Heads, and she was.

0: Anti-buzz.
1: Yeah, we definitely need to bring that.
0: Yeah, so from next week, we will be having the pub sing around. that was Anti-Buzz by Talking Heads. Right, we still need to squeeze in two more songs before we enter the happy hour.
1: Okay.
0: So Neil Young is up next, mm-hmm. with his Heart of Gold. He's got a heart of gold, and he bless him.

0: 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Online, on the smart speaker and on DAB. And as the Manic Street Preachers once said, if you tolerate this, your children will be next. Keep listening.
1: Good that, isn't it?
2: Yeah.
1: Good ad, that.
2: Yeah.
1: Good ad.
2: Keep listening.
1: Keep listening. Keep dancing.
2: Yeah, Emma's got the link as well, but she was confused with Oliver's Army.
1: Yeah. Well, we'll be able to say after this next song what the...
2: We'll reveal.
1: What the kind of like the somewhat tenuous... Yeah, there's a, well, I, Emma, I was exactly the same.
2: What's that one got to do with
1: it? Yeah, and then you said, and it was like, oh, right,
2: yeah,
1: okay.
2: Yeah.
1: A little bit like the family tree one last week.
2: Yeah, absolutely.
1: I think there's always one that's quite left field.
2: Yeah, we can't just have Dan getting them at 8:15 every week.
1: No,
2: well, he did actually, but
1: yeah,
2: you know.
1: But he got it on
2: 8:15.
1: Oliver's Army.
2: Yeah,
1: didn't
2: he did, but he didn't want to say it because in case he was wrong.
1: He waited for the second one.
2: Yeah, he waited for the confirmation.
1: So. Yes, he needed to hear One Night in Bangkok by Murray Head, didn't
2: yeah.
1: he?
2: Yeah.
1: Right, let's have one more song and then we will we'll say what the
2: link
1: were.
2: Was.
1: Well, Eric Carmen, Hungry Eyes.

0: So, young Carol, what has been our theme for hour one?
1: Well,
0: shall I talk everybody through all the songs?
1: Just mention the songs with the body parts.
0: I will stress. So we kicked off with Elvis Costello and the Attractions with Oliver's Army. You can take your pick on this one. One Night in Bangkok with Murray Head.
1: Is he Welsh?
0: Yes, Murray Head.
1: Murray Head in Bangkok.
0: Dancing with Tears in My Eyes by Ultravox.
1: Yep.
0: Hands Up by Ottawan. Our Lips Are Sealed by The Fun Boy 3. Fall at Your Feet by The Crowded House. And She Was by The Talking Heads. Heart of Gold by Neil Young. And Hungry Eyes by Mr. Eric Carmen.
1: And you had Billy Idol.
0: Oh, Billy Idol.
1: Didn't you?
0: Yeah, no, absolutely.
1: You did link them, but you didn't tell me.
0: I didn't. Well, no. yeah, you're right, because I obviously did that. Didn't even know.
1: Yeah, so it was Body Parts this week.
0: Yeah, that was good. Right.
1: And we better give them the lyric.
0: You know the lyric.
1: Yeah,
0: but you do it because I'm setting up the kind of like the next one.
1: Fiddling about.
0: I'm fiddling.
1: And when I touch you, I feel happy inside. It's such a feeling that my love, I can't hide. And it was I Want to Hold Your Hand by the Beatles.
0: By them Beatles. And the hang on, I'm putting things up and down here. The Backwards theme tune.
1: My personal quiz.
0: Yeah, it's your personal quiz.
1: Very fitting this week.
0: Let's have it back to front.

0: And it was...
1: It ain't our fault, Mum.
0: It ain't our fault, Mum. Hang on a second.

0: There we go. Mm. That was it. It ain't half hot, mum. It ain't half hot, mum. Right, we're into happy hour now, aren't we?
1: Happy hour.
0: Happy hour.

0: don't bring everybody down like this. Don't worry. It will soon pass, whatever it is. Don't worry, be happy.
1: Go, it's happy hour. It's hour two of Toast and Tomfoolery.
2: It is
1: here on West Wilts Radio.
2: Are you happy because the World Cup's on?
1: I'm not as unexcited as you about the
2: World
1: Cup.
2: I've got a couple of World Cup facts for you.
1: Oh, have you?
2: Like them?
1: Blimey, go for it then.

0: The world, no, hang on, India once withdrew from the World Cup finals because they weren't allowed to play in their bare feet.
1: Is that right?
0: Yeah.
1: Oh, okay.
0: According to this book here it is. And in 1978 World Cup, France had to borrow striped shirts from a local club because their grey kit clashed with Hungary's grey kit.
1: Blimey. Yeah. World Cup factoids.
0: Yeah.
1: I didn't think you'd be coming out with those.
0: Yeah, there we are.
1: Nice work.
0: It's all going on.
1: But as well as being excited about the World Cup, today is also Father's Day, isn't it?
0: It is.
1: Now, I'd put in... So when I was looking up kind of like father's songs, they were all quite morose.
0: Yeah.
1: You know, I like them, but they're not really kind of like thematically. They don't really work. They don't really fit with, you know, I love a bit of Dance with My Father by Luther, but
0: it doesn't
1: fit with this hour. And as you rightly kind of like pointed out, there is a cracking song that does.
0: Yeah.
1: So Boney M.
0: Yeah.
1: To all the dads out there.
0: Boney M. Got to have a bit of Boney M.
1: Yeah, because we all...
0: They always have a happy, happy song.
1: Absolutely. And we are all in our own respective ways.
0: Daddy cool.
1: Daddy cool.
2: She's crazy like a fool.

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1: Splash down into that water, Sharon. Daddy Cool there, Boney M. It's a good song, isn't it?
2: It is.
1: It's a corker. It's a corker. Right, a slightly royal thing, this next one.
2: Yes, Prince William.
1: Prince William.
2: Bless him.
1: Future King of England.
2: He's donated £1,000 to a campaign group which wants to save their local pub.
1: Yeah.
2: The Royal has given money to the Symington Community Benefit Society, which is trying to resurrect the Somerset Arms near Melksham in Wiltshire. It has been closed since 2023 and is currently on the market for
1: £395,000. Yeah, no, the village is kind of, you know, trying to resurrect it.
2: He wrote a letter to the group saying that rural pubs are a lifeline to communities.
1: Yeah, no. I find it just surprising that the kind of like that he would kind of
2: he was scrolling on Facebook one day
1: and thought I like the sound of that. So I'm gonna combo two bits of music on this one,
2: mm-hmm.
1: both because you like a tenuous connection. So I'm gonna start with the Smiths, William. It was really nothing. And then halfway through that, I shall go over to because the Symington Pub Action Group, we've had them in on Talkin' Tunes.
2: Oh right, yeah.
1: They created a song of their own, which is kind of it's a banging little tune.
2: It's like it's like a sea shanty.
1: It's like a sea shanty. So we'll have a bit of the Smiths, William. It was really nothing, together with Save the Somerset Arms. Here we go.

0: It's good, that, isn't it? Mm. So you've just taken a mouthful of...
1: Yeah.
0: So I'll do the talking bit while you...
1: That's right, I can talk.
0: Raspberry and granola over there.
1: Mm.
0: Yeah, no, nice healthy breakfast, that. So that was William, It Was Really Nothing by The Smiths, followed by Save the Somerset Arms by the Symington Pub Action Group in celebration of the fact that William, future King of England, I guess he's William. Is he William Mountbatten Windsor? Is that is that the official title? Probably is.
1: No idea.
0: But yeah. But yeah, William has donated £1,000 to, of, like you say, about 385.
1: Yeah.
0: Still.
1: He could have just bought it for them, really.
0: He probably could have done, but that doesn't seem, you know. Doesn't kind of feel in the spirit of the game for him to do that, but yeah, I guess he could.
1: Yeah.
0: He could afford to if he wanted to. But
1: he could invest.
0: He could. I guess that's exactly what he's done. He now owns a share of. Share of the Somerset Arms.
1: Mm-hmm.
0: Where
1: are we going next? Because you haven't told
0: next
1: me.
0: Next up, no, I haven't told you. This is a personal one. It's my my darling niece Hannah. Announced this week, kind of out of the blue, that she's been talking about she'd cancelled a wedding because of cost. About kind of
1: she got to William.
0: She should have gone. Yeah, absolutely. He would have donated. Mm. So it was going to be about kind of like 2 years' time, and then it jumped around a bit, and then it got cancelled. They changed their mind, not changed their mind about their love for each other, or whatever, but changed their mind on the fact that they'll do it at some time and blah blah blah. But they suddenly announced this week. That kind of life's too short, and kind of like, in so they're getting married in September.
1: Wow!
0: On the 7th of September, which means I've got to go on a proper. I said to her, because we went to a funeral on Friday, and I sort of said to her, you know, the reason I didn't come back, kind of like just with huge congratulations at the time, is my brain entirely selfishly went to the fact that, damn, I've got 3 months to kind of like to. Of extreme dieting now to kind of look to get into a wedding suit.
1: Why do people think they need to be thin for a wedding?
0: Just because
1: it's just not right.
0: It's going to be kind of forever, you know, in photographs, you know.
1: Well, yeah.
0: Yeah.
1: It's sad. It's a sad world we live in.
0: It's a sad world that
1: you have to be thin for a wedding.
0: Yeah, true. Mm. Yeah, well, I needed to do it anyway. It's just it's just kind of... it's just meant that there's a kind of like timescale I've got to do it in now.
1: Yeah.
0: But, you know, c'est la vie. But the more important thing is that Hannah and Niall are getting married in 3 months' time. So we're having a bit of the Dixie Cups and the Chapel of Love.

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1: Go. 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
2: Is she local, your niece?
1: It's at Poole.
2: Oh, right.
1: So not a million miles away. No. 60-odd miles away, something like that. Mm. Yeah. No, it's beautiful, and it'll be a beautiful wedding. But it's going to be local to here. They found a place they like, Chapmanslade, which is over kind of Froomey way. Mm. So, yeah, not a million miles away from here, which hugely benefits us rather than them, which is nice.
2: Nice time of year.
1: Short taxi journey, yeah. So I think something like the 7th of September. It's a Monday.
2: Right. It's cheaper on a Monday.
1: It's cheaper on a Monday. That was the kind of like the
2: absolutely
1: thing. Yeah, no, you got to think of these sort of things. Yeah. And so we mentioned it to the girls and kind of like, because it's only that'll be, they start back at school on the Friday.
2: Mm.
1: So it's only, but you know, what the heck. And it's at 2 o'clock in the afternoon, so arguably they could go in the morning, and potentially they probably will, but they could. So there we go. Yeah, like I say, Chapel of Love, the Dixie Cups for Hannah and Niall. We couldn't be happier. Right, Paul is up next,
2: yes,
1: isn't he?
2: Yes, Paul Curd. He's always happy.
1: He's always happy.
2: Chap. He's happy this weekend for lots of reasons. World Cup is up and running. We had a lovely wood fire pizza at the Timbrell's on Friday.
1: Shard. Yep.
2: He lit up the golf course with his play this morning, and he has family coming tonight for a barbecue.
1: Nice.
2: What's not to be happy about?
1: Well, indeed. He is a happy character, is Paul. Yeah. He is a happy character.
2: And he wants you to play his favourite song,
1: which is
2: Whiskey in the Jar.
1: Thin Lizzy, Whiskey in the Jar.

0: In the words of Corin Bailey Ray, girl, put your kettle on, come tell us your favourite song. Come and join me and Tim every Sunday morning, 9 till 10 on Happy Hour and 8 till 9 on Toast and Tomfoolery. See you soon.
1: There's a lot of attention to detail with that advert, isn't there? It's kind of like you've got bubbling kettle there. We've got a cock crowing. I know you didn't put that on, but an air horn.
2: Yeah,
1: it's for no reason whatsoever.
2: All going on,
1: it's all going on. Is there a toaster on there as well? Yeah,
2: absolutely.
1: Blimey, we threw the sound effects at that. Didn't we just? Whiskey in the jar there, Thin Lizzy, for Mr. Paul Kidd.
2: Yeah,
1: for Mr. Paul, who was happy on.
2: He's just
1: on
2: happy.
1: Lots of different. He's just happy.
2: He can sit and watch football, play golf. And eat food.
1: Who
2: wouldn't be?
1: What's not to like with that? Right, the local pottery shop.
2: Yes.
1: Pottery painting shop has been celebrated. It's called Pottery Palette.
2: Pottery Palette.
1: The colour palette.
2: In the town centre of, it doesn't say where.
1: It's off Bradford and Avon.
2: Bradford and Avon,
1: yes,
2: obviously.
1: Up the high street.
2: It's been named as one of Wiltshire's best businesses.
1: Have you been there? I have.
2: You've got pots?
1: I've got a little... it's the word love, but it's kind of L and O on the top and V and E on the bottom and whatever. And
2: I do like a bit of pottery.
1: It's kind of, we've done a fair bit with the kind of like the girls over the years because it's quite a nice, it's quite a nice down in Devon. It's quite a nice little thing to do on a rainy day, isn't it?
2: Do you paint the pottery?
1: You kind of pick a bit of pottery and paint it, and then kind of, you know, go and fetch it a week later. Once they've fired it and all that sort of stuff, and it's the same arrangement here. But it's a lovely rainy day.
2: Yeah,
1: kind of thing.
2: We've been up to Emma Bridgewater in Staffordshire a couple of times.
1: Oh yeah, no, I've seen. Yeah, no, yeah, you like a bit of
2: love it up there.
1: Yeah, well, you and I. Yeah. Love a bit of Emma anyway, don't
2: love
1: we?
2: Love a bit of Emma.
1: Love a bit of Emma. Yeah. So, yes, in celebration of the fact that Pottery Palette has been acknowledged with this being a best business, Randy Edelman with Concrete and Clay. I did struggle with this one. But
2: you should ask me.
1: Yeah. What would you have come up with for a pottery one then?
2: I don't know. I'll think about it.
1: Think about it while we're playing Concrete and Clay.

0: 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Kick off the week with Pete Cole on Monday with all the hits from across the decades. 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
1: Here on West Wilts Radio. What a voice. What a voice that guy
2: sexy
1: has.
2: Sexy voiceover guy.
1: Right, next up, we've got Mr. Harry Styles.
2: We have.
1: My eldest and her best friend, Emily. The two Emilys went to see Harry last week.
2: Did they?
1: With Shania Twain.
2: Yes. Well, I'm going on Friday and I'm very excited.
1: Is it Wembley Stadium?
2: Yeah. I'm being brave. I'm going to London Town and driving.
1: Nice.
2: And everything.
1: Oh, right. She went on a special Harry Styles coach.
2: Yes, I did that with Coldplay, but it took like about 20 hours to get back.
1: But I just thought,
2: going to go to work, drive from work about 3 o'clock.
1: Yeah.
2: Get there. Don't have to listen to Shania Twain and just do the gig.
1: Oh, yeah. Well, you're not...
2: Not really a Shania fan. To be honest.
1: She doesn't make you feel like a woman.
2: She don't. No.
1: She don't. Yeah, she's not Welsh. I don't know why we're making her Welsh. Although she is Welsh when we play her on Nashville Nights. But that's a whole different sort of
2: that's
1: thing.
2: That's another show.
1: Yeah, I could play it. It just makes me laugh. Let's have the jingle of Shania Twain.
2: Man, I feel like a woman.
1: Yes, this is Shania Twain on. So I do another show on a Tuesday.
2: It'll be Claire,
1: won't
2: it?
1: It's Claire.
2: Yeah,
1: it just makes me laugh every time.
3: Hiya, Shania Twain, yeah? It takes a lot to impress me, as you know. These two, Rachel and Tim, with their Nashville Nights, oh, they impress me. And they make me feel like a woman. Tidy.
4: That don't impress me.
1: And they make me feel like a woman. Just always makes me laugh.
2: Yeah, we're not going to get there for Shania Twain.
1: No, you're not.
2: No.
1: You're not. Right. But no, Harry, he delivers.
2: Yeah, he delivers.
1: Yeah, nice. Are you going by yourself? Or
2: going with a friend, my friend Lynn. Yeah.
1: Nice.
2: Yeah.
1: Well, we better have a bit of Harry then, didn't we?
2: Rad.
1: This is Harry Styles and As It Was.

0: play the diddly bum tarara air horn. As it was, Harry Styles. We were just discussing off air, dear listener, kind of bands we would like to see if they were still kind of like touring or whatever. So the ones that are on your
1: list was Coldplay, which I saw last year. U2 and Sting.
0: He lives local.
1: Does he?
0: Yeah.
1: Could you get him in?
0: No, I've never tried. I had tea in his garden.
1: Did you?
0: Yeah.
1: Is he there?
0: No.
1: No.
0: Well,
1: did he know you were in his garden?
0: Well, it wasn't just me.
1: Oh, right.
0: This time last year. I did a sponsored walk, not amnesia. What's the other one that's
1: forgotten,
0: a bit like that?
1: No, I've
0: forgotten.
1: Alzheimer's,
0: not amnesia. Alzheimer's. Apologies to all those suffering from, yeah, no, but it's, not amnesia. So, an Alzheimer's walk at Stonehenge.
1: Does he live in Stonehenge?
0: He doesn't live in Stonehenge, but he lives a stone's throw from Stonehenge. He's got, you know, ultimately, he'll have many houses.
1: He's got houses everywhere.
0: And it's, but the kind of like the stopping place at the halfway point was basically Sting's garden.
1: Wow,
0: nice.
1: It's worth a try.
0: Yeah,
1: email him. See.
0: I've tried various different people and I've got a remarkable success rate.
1: Yeah.
0: You know, that time I wrote to Mary Wilson and she replied back and so yeah. No, it's amazing.
1: Yeah.
0: We'll see if he's got something to promote. You know, I'd crashed and burned with Midyore, but you know, I'll have another go when he starts.
1: Yeah.
0: Right, we've had a request in.
1: We have. This is from Elaine Reader. She says, hello, Tim and Carol. I'm listening to your great show with Maple, the lovely dog I'm looking after this weekend, while her owners, Sally and Paul, enjoy a treat night away.
0: Oh, nice.
1: She's having a happy weekend, which has included helping her eldest son, Dan, look for his wedding suit yesterday.
0: All right.
1: Which is fast approaching this September.
0: I can sympathise with that. Maybe it's the same wedding.
1: Yeah, maybe.
0: But it's local.
1: And then last night, Maple and I watched Dirty Dancing, which you haven't seen, and
0: I haven't seen,
1: shocked.
0: But I've very much enjoyed the soundtrack over the years.
1: Yeah, but you need to watch the film.
0: Yeah.
1: Such a classic feel-good film. No lifts were attempted.
0: Is it the soundtrack that's got Patrick Swayze on? He sings a song on that, doesn't he?
1: She's Like the Wind.
0: She's got the wind, yeah.
1: She's got the wind, yeah. Hungry Eyes.
0: Yeah.
1: And, yeah, you need to watch it.
0: Yeah. No, I have.
1: And then they had a peaceful walk this morning along the river and canal in Bradford-on-Avon, and hardly anyone around, just the birds and boats.
0: Beautiful.
1: And she would like you to play Hot, Hot, Hot, either version from the 80s.
0: Well, I've
1: and
0: gone...
1: And they will bop in front of the fan.
0: Get ready for bopping. This is Arrow and Hot, Hot, Hot.

0: Hot by Arrow there. And who was that for? It was Elaine, wasn't it?
1: Elaine, yes. Elaine Reader.
0: Nice, nice. Who I'm wondering whether... are you the same Elaine that... Cause, so on BOA Matters, we have an Elaine Explains.
1: Oh.
0: And I'm guessing that might potentially be the same Elaine.
1: Don't know.
0: But yeah, that was by Arrow there. We've only got a quarter of an hour left. That's mad, isn't it? We need to celebrate this lady's birthday. Should we have should we state it with Stevie or Altered Images?
1: What?
0: Just say Stevie or Altered Images.
1: Altered Images.
0: Right.
1: Just say it.
0: We've only got a quarter of an hour left.
1: Yeah.
0: Aren't we deliberating too much on that? So is it the 65th birthday of this?
1: 65th birthday of the incredible Alison Moyet. Alice. She looks really good for 65.
0: She does. She looks amazing. And I saw in, I think she did Isle of Wight this kind of like week. And
1: still got a good voice.
0: She's
1: as well.
0: Still got a cracking voice. You reckon you're not going to know this song, but I think you will. It's her 65th birthday. Let's have a bit of Alison Moyet with Invisible.

0: There we go. Alison Moyet with Invisible. With Invisible. Kind of over the background now, we're going to have a little bit of Ishmael Turut. Because, and why is that, Carol? Because
1: Because he's Turkish.
0: He's a famous Turkish singer.
1: Who you think you look like.
0: Last time I went to Turkey, I not only signed his autograph, but there is a bar in I can't remember where in Turkey. I do bear an uncanny resemblance to
1: So do you always shave your beard off when you go to Turkey?
0: Well, yeah, because he's kind of clean shaven, but yeah. It's
1: you without
0: he's
1: beard.
0: Me without a beard. Yeah. But no, I'm quite famous in.
1: So if I go to that bar, there's a picture of you on the wall.
0: There's a picture of kind of me on the wall, where the bloke is, you know, the bar owner is dining out on the fact that kind of Ishmael Turut frequents his steakhouse. Yeah.
1: Because it is National Turkey Lovers Day today, but Turkey the bird.
0: And I'm a famous turkey lover. I'm a famous Turkish lover.
1: Yeah.
0: We're enjoying a little bit at the moment, a bit of zucchini alum remium.
1: Zucchini, is that a courgette?
0: No, I'm probably mispronouncing it. It's a C with a sedilla on it. Don't know how you'd pronounce it. But it looks like zucchini. Looks a bit like zucchini aluminium.
1: Yeah.
0: But it's definitely me on the sleeve.
1: As long as they don't ask you to sing, what would you do if they got the stage ready and microphone?
0: And then I just blag it. Blag it. I can throw out a mean my way.
1: Yeah.
0: So yeah, I would just kind of do
1: that.
0: I sort of think, oh, he's quite English sounding, isn't he? right, what's the skater one?
1: Today is Go Skateboarding Day.
0: Ah, in which case, we obviously need a bit of Avril Lavigne and Skater Boy, don't we?

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1: You are indeed. You are indeed. So in celebration, obviously, I know you're not kind of a huge fan of the footy, but we need to have some sort of football reference, don't we?
2: Do we?
1: I feel
2: you're in
1: kind
2: charge.
1: Of like I do. We've kind of like I say, we saw a bit of the German game last night, but we've got another England gamer coming. You didn't even watch it.
2: I don't even know when they're playing next.
1: No, it's this week, isn't it? Yeah, I can't remember which day this week. I'll be excited when I watch it. They're kind of like we were okay. We did enough. Played better in the second half.
2: That's what they always do.
1: Yeah, exactly.
2: They do enough, and then they wonder why they don't win it at the end.
1: Yeah, no, we always get a little bit kind of squeaky bum, but yeah. We'll be fine. We'll get out of the group. We hope you have enjoyed our choices of music in this particular one. If you've got any news that you want to share for next week, happyhour@westwiltsradio.com.
2: Yeah.
1: Yeah, is that right?
2: Yeah, happy
1: that feels right.
2: At westwiltsradio.com.
1: Yeah, that feels right.
2: Please send us an email.
1: Yes.
2: Or just if you want a song playing.
1: Yeah.
2: Just let us know.
1: Yeah. Yeah. Even if anything, we're happy with anything. We like a bit of interaction, don't we?
2: We like interaction. And we like random tunes, don't you, Tim?
1: We do. We like a bit of randomness. So I am now off for we're going on a narrowboat for the rest of the day.
2: Oh.
1: Yeah. So yeah, I've got to kind of like tidy everything up in here and off on that narrowboat. So thank you very much for indeed joining us. We will see you same time next week.
2: Thanks for listening.
1: Have a good one, and obviously in relative to the fact that I'm on this boat, we're having a bit of rock the boat with Hughes Corporation. Have yourself a good week.
2: Ta-da. Bye.

0: financial details in a new report to increase clarity and accessibility around the monarchy's finances. Buckingham Palace says the decision was made at the King's own request. US Vice President J.D. Vance has arrived in Switzerland for talks to end the war in Iran. Negotiators now have 60 days to iron out the details and turn a ceasefire into an actual deal. Thousands of people gathered at Stonehenge this morning to see the sun come up and celebrate the official start of summer. Choir singer Xenia Davies says the atmosphere was unforgettable.
1: For me, there's something really beautiful about these stones and about recognising that our ancestors for years and years and years have come here and done exactly what we did this morning and connected as humans and as people.
0: And more than £1 million is being shared between projects helping tackle loneliness across Scotland. 52 organisations will receive extra funding until next year. From Radio News Hub, I'm Grace McIntosh.
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1: Hello, I'm Chris Penhall. I'm a writer and I love both talking about books and listening to music. So, welcome to my world. That's why this is called Books and Tunes. Our guest for this episode is writer Sophie Loxton, who'll be chatting about her newest book, Work, Love, Balance. And she's chosen a couple of songs too that evoke a mood and help her to write. And so I thought I'd use that once again for my playlist today as well. So why did I start the hour with 99 Red Balloons by Nena? I was watching Rivals the other day. Fantastic. I love it. In all its opulent, sexy 80s madness, Julie Cooper is and always will be one of my favourite writers. The soundtrack is also a triumph, and we are treated to 99 Red Balloons. When I heard it, I was right back there in not only a time in my life, but also a feeling. I remember how I felt when that came out. It was released in 1984, before the fall of the Berlin Wall, which happened in 1989, and it was a time of anger and of hope. When I heard it, I was young. Now I'm young at heart, but then I really was young. And I was right back there with my rah-rah skirt and my permed and highlighted hair. I wasn't very good at shoulder pads, though, as they kept sliding down my arms. So that's why I played that one. And there'll be another song from that playlist in a moment. But before that, here's the quiz with no prize apart from the pleasure of telling yourself you got all or some of the answers right. The theme is books about music or musicians. So, question one. What novel is about a 35-year-old man who owns a record shop in North London called Championship Vinyl? Number two. What book by Taylor Jenkins Reid tells the story of a 60s band which split at the height of its popularity? Number three, the book The Commitments, which tells the story of a group of youngsters from Dublin who form a band, was written by whom? And finally, number four, what's the book written by Caitlin Moran about a 16-year-old girl who reinvents herself as music writer Dolly Wilde? So, get your thinking caps on, and at the end of the show, I'll tell you the answers. But before that, another song. This one is from a time in my life that makes me feel a certain way. It's Ray of Light by Madonna. And I have written four novels set in Portugal, a place I love very much and where I lived for a few years a long, long time ago. And I remember this song was very popular when we lived there, and I remember us all being in a car driving from Lisbon Airport to Cascais, where we lived, and this on a loop, actually, because my children liked it, and it takes me right back there. The sky is sunny, the world is full of hope, the future is bright, and every time I hear this, I want to dance around the room.

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2: Hello, welcome to Sophie Loxton, author of Work-Love Balance, which I've just read, Sophie, in 2 days. So let's just say I thoroughly enjoyed it. You're a writer of contemporary romance. And so in the interview, we'll talk about the book that I've just read very quickly because it's been a fabulously sunny weekend here. And it was like being on holiday. I went and sat in my hammock.
3: Oh,
2: I just read your book and disappeared into it. And you know, as reviews go, that's a good one, isn't it? I disappeared into your book.
3: I'm very pleased with that. Thank you.
2: So tell us about the book.
3: Okay, well, Work-Love Balance is about someone called Lizzie, and she is very high performing in the corporate world. She works in communications and she also supports her boss, Esme, who's an artist. The thing about Lizzie is that she has this amazing calm facade, but behind it all, she's caring for her father and her brother, and things aren't quite as smooth as people think they are. Anyway, Esme becomes engaged to an influencer called Ajax, and that throws everything into disarray, including Lizzie, because she has to work with Ollie, who's the right-hand man of Ajax, and they have to work together on a dating app. And the sparks fly between them immediately, but obviously, because Lizzie's very controlled and she's at work, she doesn't want to be drawn into a workplace romance. So that's the basic plot. But it does include some team building in Venice as well.
2: Oh, yes, I enjoyed that. I haven't been to Venice for a very long time, and it made me want to go back.
3: Oh, that's good.
2: Oh, well done. So where did you get the idea for this from? This idea of placing somebody within this sort of the world of art and influencers, like the old and the new coming together. Where did that come from?
3: Yeah, I'm interested in both parts of that. So I used to work in the art world, and I'm really interested in online culture as well and how that affects things. And while I was writing the first part of my career, I worked full time in a corporate environment. So I'm quite interested by what the corporate environment does to relationships as well. And, you know, we all love a workplace romance, but at the same time, if you're looking at that realistically, it's a difficult thing. So I enjoy exploring that in fiction. And I love the kind of sparks between old and new as well. So I'm always looking for a little bit of conflict and a little bit of chemistry.
2: So when you start writing, I'm not going to ask you if you're a planner or a panster, but because I think sometimes it can be a mixture of the two. But where does it start? I'm always interested in this because people ask me this, and all I can say is I'm so sorry, but my brain is quite like it just gets ideas from everywhere, and something lands and then it builds. So what yes. about you?
3: That's very similar to me in that I think people often assume that ideas are the difficult part, but they're not, because they're kind of free floating in the air all the time. And I guess I sit there and I think, where do I want to go? Where do I want to be? I've always got a big document full of ideas, and often it's a character that lands first. So for me, it was Lizzie, you know, someone who is trying to look perfect, like we all are all the time, trying to be controlled and not be too emotional, and has like a kind of a vision of herself. So she looks very smart all the time, but she buys most of her clothes on Vinted, that kind of thing. And people don't know that. They just think, you know, she's got loads of money. A character lands. And then I just build that central romantic relationship in my mind. And often the setting is really important as well. So my last romance was set in Northumberland, at a stately home. And that came really quickly to me too. Just something lands, and then I might start scribbling about it. And then, it will just kind of grow in my head. It will mushroom, and it has to be kind of lassoed into a proper structure.
2: Yes, lassoo's a good word, actually, because because sometimes when you're in that frame of mind, Do you get a lot of ideas that relate to that, and you have to sift out which are the ones that are going to work and which are the ones that are just ideas that bounce around in your head and are not really central to the plot or the character, but feel good when they arrive in your mind at like 3 o'clock in the morning?
3: Yes, absolutely. And I think it's funny because sometimes your enthusiasm can overtake you. I'm like, well, I have this and this and this and this. And sometimes you really do have to, I have to stop myself to really think and consider. And sometimes I write a whole first draft and then it has to be a character might entirely change their role in the plot. So yes, it's marshalling that excitement. I think the excitement of the first draft is amazing. But yeah, when you get to second draft, it's like, oh, I've got to really pull this in now.
2: Yes, it is. It is like having all these ideas bouncing around, isn't it? And it's you've got to be ruthless and use the ones that actually work for the plot. And they maybe another one will, one of the others will work for something else. And I wondered, did you always know when you started writing the book you were going to take them off to Venice? Because there's a masked ball and it's all rather beautifully realised. and I just wondered if you wanted, because it's one of those things where, with a masked ball, talking about a facade, like Lizzie's got this facade and then there's this masked ball where everybody's like dressed up and all sorts of things go on, not giving anything away. Stuff happens. Was that deliberate or was that just looking at it and thinking, oh, well, you know, that's a good idea because it relates to that?
3: Well, the first step was thinking I need to take these people out of their corporate environment, because I knew if Lizzie and Ollie were at work, Lizzie was never going to really, apart from a couple of little things, ever allow anything to happen. So I thought, would they have an away day or a team building thing? And initially I was going to keep it in England. And then I thought, you know, that's a bit boring. and I thought, where's the most romantic place I can think of? And it was Venice. And I just thought, do you know what, that would be amazing, because there's, when you're in Venice, I think you have that sense of intrigue all the time. It's just the way it's built. There's no traffic, little alleyways, you know, people get lost, that sense of mystique. So I just thought, no, I'll take them to Venice. And I remember when I started writing that bit, I thought, I'm being a bit naughty here. I don't know if I can get away with this. but yeah, no, it turned out to be quite a big bit of the plot, and I'm glad I did it. I think, you know, it came right.
2: It did. It's interesting, isn't it, when you want characters to, you know, things to happen dramatically. Getting characters in the same place, out of their comfort zone, is a really good way of doing it.
3: Yeah, yeah. And especially when people are falling in love and they don't really want to be falling in love, something has to happen that breaks through that allows them to make that kind of contact. And so Venice was the place for me.
2: Do you know Venice well? I mean, I haven't been for a very long time, but it had quite a profound effect on me when I went a very long time ago, because it was so different. It was like being in another world or film set, really. So is it somewhere that you love?
3: I love it, but I've only been there once. And again, it was quite a long time ago, and it had such an impact on me that it really kind of, yeah, it just... I want to go back. I've been talking about going back. And I did lots of research to make sure that my memories were correct, you know, and I lots of research about, you know, transport and places they would have ice cream and stuff like that and masked balls. But yes, I had such a strong feeling for Venice that, yeah, I just had to put it in there.
2: Well, it's very evocative, and it's also not in the summer. It's not in the summer, so it's even more atmospheric. You've taken them over there and it rains, you know, it's very sensual, actually, I think. Was that deliberate as well?
3: It was. I didn't want it to be high season. I love the idea of Venice in winter and everyone going, why are we here in winter? And I think that kind of adds to the realism of it a little bit as well, because, you know, you're going, oh, we go to Venice for team building, and then like, oh, it's the winter, we have to take Wellington boots, it'll flood. And at the same time, it's very beautiful, I think, in winter with the light and the water. And so it does allow that sensuality as well. So, yeah, it felt right to do it at that time of year.
2: So when you're talking about the characters, you've got the two central characters. So you've got your female protagonist, around whom this is the main character. So then how did you build the others? How did you decide what kind of personality Ollie was going to have in order to sort of, well, without giving anything away, does get under her skin, and she's got quite a hard, she's not hard, but she's got this facade for reasons that become evident. How did you decide who was going to get through and find that chink?
3: For me, in this romance, the thing that really draws them together is humour. And I really love people who kind of spar with each other. It reminds me of those old kind of black and white Spencer Tracy and Katharine Hepburn films. And I knew the way to get through to Lizzie would be kind of to make her happy through this kind of clash of intellects and kind of sarcasm and wit. So I knew that they were just going to be great sparring partners. So that's where he started. But I also wanted him to be quite human. So, I mean, obviously human, but have his vulnerabilities. You know, he has served in the forces. And I just love that idea of them discovering each other's layers. So he has a facade as well. His is a little bit less frosty than Lizzie's, but he's got a very charming facade. And I thought that they could kind of pierce each other's armour through their wit and their humour.
2: They're quite guarded, aren't they? And they work for two people that live their lives, their personal lives are public property.
3: Yeah.
2: So it's very different, isn't it? Just very interesting that you've got the two people that have drawn them together are two people who, well, they are. They're a very modern phenomenon, aren't they?
3: Yes. And that wasn't really a conscious thing to do that. And at the same time, just through work and life, you see often these very big personalities, very public figures, often they're able to be like that and to be artistic and impulsive because they have people behind them supporting them all the time, doing the practical things, making sure, you know, they're making money and doing other things. So I love that idea of seeing behind personalities like this and the people behind them actually becoming the main characters.
2: So we are going to talk about your other books and how you became a writer and your influences after a song, because you get to choose a couple of songs. So what's the first one and why?
3: The first one is Close to You by Gracie Abrams. And although I don't listen to music while I'm writing, I have to write in silence, I do have to build a kind of mood in myself when I'm writing certain scenes. And this song really captures that intoxication of when you first meet someone, you're really excited about them. And if I need to write a really kind of peppy love scene, this is the song I listen to because it really brings that sense of kind of infatuation and excitement.

0: So that was Close to You by Gracie Abrahams, and I am talking to Sophie Loxton, author of Work-Love Balance. Now, Work-Love Balance is not your first novel, is it? So tell us about the others that you've written.
1: So I used to write historical fiction under the name Sophia Tobin. So I wrote 4 historical fiction books. One of them, the first one, was called The Silversmith's Wife. And I wrote those over a number of years. And then during the pandemic, I basically stopped writing and just concentrated on kind of keeping my day job and, you know, all the other things that we were doing in the pandemic. And then when I was starting to go back to work on my commutes, I started writing romance, because romance is always the genre that I turn to when I want to feel happy and feel kind of comforted. And my first romance was Wild About You, which was published last year. And Work-Love Balance is the second romance. I should say, when I wrote historical fiction, there was always a love story buried in each of those books. So I think I was always a frustrated romance writer trying to get out. And I'm very happy to be focusing on that at the moment.
0: So how does your work, or the work prior to you becoming a writer, how does it influence you? Because you were involved in the corporate world and the art world. Mm-hmm. And, you know, clearly it must rub off on what you write.
1: Yes. So The Silversmith's Wife, my first book, when I wrote that, I was working in the silversmithing industry. So I was very close to the kind of material and the kind of craftspeople and also the records, the archives. And I worked for many years as in the library of the Goldsmiths Company. So I was a specialist librarian looking at, you know, goldsmithing and things like that. So that really directly fed into my work. And also I was handling historical archives all the time. So that really fed in. But I think just as a whole, you know, work is part of life, and it never ceases to give you ideas. You see situations, you know, you have to, in order to write about life, you have to live life. And so work was a huge part of that. And now that I write full time, I make sure I don't just chain myself to the desk. Like, I have to be out having experiences, meeting people, because that really feeds into your work and makes it come alive.
0: And so, if you only were writing historical fiction, of course, that's, you have to have facts in it, don't you? You create a story around the facts. Mm-hmm. But when you're writing a contemporary romance, you don't, you know, it's a different kind of experience. How does it feel from writing a historical romance, not historical romance, writing a historical book, because you have to get facts right when they're included, to writing this romance where you could let your imagination flow, really?
1: Yes, it's very freeing to write romance. I was always completely terrified that I would get something huge wrong in the historical books. I mean, at the same time, it was fascinating doing the historical books, because often in your research, you would discover little things, extraordinary, strange things that you could bring into books. So that had its own, you know, delights. But when I started writing romance, I just remember thinking, wow, this is amazing. I don't have to worry about, you know, horses and carriages and stuff like that. I literally sat on the train with a notebook and wrote my first romance longhand. And it was just about the world that I knew. My first book had a rewilding theme in it. The main female character is rewilding an estate in Northumberland. So I had to research that, and I did research it. But it is much easier being in present day. I think I still worry about getting things wrong, to be fair. I still do research. But at the same time, I love kind of being in the present day. So that's been quite a joy.
0: And so are you working on another book now?
1: I'm always writing, yes. So in fact, I'm working on several books at the moment. And I have one that my agent is currently reading. So yes, and I'm really interested in trying lots of different things. So yes, I can't say too much about it, I'm afraid. But
0: no, but you never can.
1: My next book will be a romance, so I can say that. But yes, always writing, always enjoying it.
0: Was it something you always wanted to do, be a writer?
1: Yes, definitely. I remember being really young. We were really into reading in our house. And I remember writing a poem when I was 7 and it got published. And I was feted by my teachers who took me out, and I was taken to the headmistress. So I think I got addicted at that point. But it took quite a long time to get published after that. But I was always kind of writing things. I mean, I think the wonderful thing about writing is, although I had lots of other ambitions too, like I wanted to be a female jockey at one point, when you're a writer, you can be the female jockey. You know, you can live like 100 different lives and put that into books. So I think writing is perfect for that. And just imagining yourself to another place is the best thing in the world.
0: So now you are a writer. How does that feel? Because it's a weird thing. Well, my experience is it's what I wanted to do when I was a child, and I always thought it was something that happened to other people. But of course, that's just an easy thought, because then you're not putting yourself out there. And then one day, I won a competition, and I was much older than like 12. It only happened 7 years ago, and I was a writer, and I was happy that I'd written one, but then I had a 3-book deal, so I had to write two more, and now I'm on book 7, and I've only just started telling people that that's what I do, in the sense that when people would say, "What do you do?" I'd say, "Oh, I do this, do this, and and I write books." And now, 7 years later, I say, "Oh, I'm a writer." How does it work for you?
1: I feel exactly the same in lots of ways because right, although I wanted to be a writer, that wasn't the kind of job that people I knew had. And so until about 2 years ago, I would just say, I'm a librarian and oh yeah, I write books. And people would say, why don't you take it seriously? But you go, oh no, it's really a hobby. It's not a hobby.
0: It's a very time-consuming hobby if it's a hobby.
1: Exactly. So it's only literally in the last 2 years that I now say I'm a writer. And I remember a friend saying to me, you're your own CEO. You have to believe in yourself. Other people won't, you know. And if you wander into a room and like say, oh, I just, write a few books, that's not the way it is. So now I say, I am a writer. I'm really proud that I've got to this point when, it's not possible for lots of people to do that. And I nearly gave up loads of times. I try to have that confidence now and say it. But I completely understand. There were years where I just could, murmur it, in a conversation occasionally.
0: I've just written over 80,000 words, and they've all come out of my head.
1: Yeah.
0: But I'm just a writer.
1: Yeah,
0: But
1: just a writer.
0: just a writer. And so, when you were growing up, who were your influences then? Who was it that you read that made you secretly want to be a writer?
1: I think so. In our house, my mum was a big reader, and my sisters, who are older than me, were big readers. And we read a lot of Victorian literature. So we were there was lots of Jane Austen, lots of Charlotte Bronte, and. But for me, I remember like as a child reading things like Black Beauty and by Anna Sewell and just being pulled into this world and thinking it was the best thing in the world to be able to do that. My mum also had a huge collection of Georgette Heyer books, so the romances, their Regency romances, and I just remember thinking how clever and amazing and wonderful they were as well. So we read a lot, and we were taken to the library every week and went away with a pile of books. So I just think it kind of happened by osmosis, really. You just, absorb the power of books, and they were always something you could rely on, just to escape. So, yeah.
0: And anyone you read currently?
1: Oh gosh, I read so much. I mean, I love in the romance world. I love Varee McFarlane, for example. I've just read a book by Abby Jimenez. But I read quite widely. There are so many writers I admire. I just, non-fiction, fiction, everything. So, yeah, that's not a great answer, I know, because
0: And
1: I've
0: it's
1: not
0: quite a
1: named
0: normal
1: many.
0: answer, because if you like writing, you love reading, don't you?
1: Yes. And I just read Miss Benson's Beetle by Rachel Joyce as well, and that was incredible. I love it when you open a book and you relax because you're in safe hands. I
0: Yes.
1: love that kind of moment right at the beginning.
0: Yeah, the anticipation of knowing you can disappear into into a world that's created for you, and you can interact with it. You use your own imagination. It's a very different thing, isn't it? Because I love films and I love theatre. I love
1: Yeah.
0: music. I love storytelling with everything, but with a book, it's unique because it's just you and whatever's on the page,
1: Yes.
0: and whatever you make of it. And I think I love that
1: Yes.
0: interaction, and it's very personal to you and whatever the writer has written.
1: Yes, absolutely. And it's that safety, I think, when you read a first page and it's so assured that you think, I can turn off a bit of my brain. I don't have to, like, as in you're using your imaginative brain, but I think as writers often we have our editor brain on as well. So when you like, oh, this is safe, I can, this is perfect, I'm going to read this, I'm not going to think about it in any other way other than an imaginative experience. So yeah.
0: And so we're going to play another song of yours in a moment. Not of yours, obviously. You haven't written any songs as far as I know. Let me rephrase that, my editing brain. We're going to play a song you'd like to play in a moment. But before that, where can people get more information about you?
1: They can find me at sophieloxton.com. I'm on Instagram and TikTok as Sophie Loxton Author. And I'm published by Simon and Schuster, so there are also things about my books on those sites as well, and all good bookshops and Amazon and everywhere. So
0: And what is your second choice of song and why?
1: my second choice is The Door by Teddy Swims. And I love a love song, but I also love a song that's about putting boundaries down in relationships as well. And often when you're writing romance, you're contrasting a good relationship, the one that's forming in the book, with something that's happened in the past. And it can be really hard to leave behind a situation that's difficult. So I love this song because it's about that.

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1: Earlier in the show, I asked some questions as part of our quiz for which there are no prizes apart from the fact that you've participated and maybe got some or all of the questions right. And this one was about books, about music or musicians. So, da-da-da-da-da. Sorry about that. I could download a fanfare, but I haven't. I'm the fanfare. So, question one. What novel is about a 55-year-old man who owns a record shop in North London called Championship Vinyl? And the answer is High Fidelity by Nick Hornby. Question two. What book by Taylor Jenkins Reid tells the story of a 60s band which split up at the height of their fame? And the answer is Daisy Jones and The Six, which was also made into a TV series where everybody wore fabulous clothes. Number three, the book The Commitments, which tells the story of a group of young people from Dublin who form a band, was written by whom? And the answer is Roddy Doyle. And the final question, number four. What is the book called by Caitlin Moran that's about a 16-year-old girl who reinvents herself as music writer Dolly Wilde? And the answer to that is How to Build a Girl. So, well done if you've just participated, or maybe it's made you think you'd like to read some of those books. I think the only one I haven't read is The Commitments, and I suppose that's because I saw the film first and the stage show, and maybe I should go back and read the book as well. Anyway, so the next song takes us back to the heady days of the 2012 London Olympics, and this song is one of my favourite songs of all time, and it was performed during the final parade at the Olympic Park, and it got to, I think, number four in the charts in 2012, and it's Elbow, One Day Like This.

Oh, I love that song so very much. Thank you for listening to Books and Tunes, and thank you to my guest, Sophie Loxton, who was talking about her book, Work, Love, Balance, which is available from all major bookshops and online outlets. Now, the last song in our playlist of music that creates a mood or maybe takes us back to a certain time in our lives where we felt a certain way. So say 10 years from now, somebody's decided to write a novel and they want 2026 to evoke how we felt and what was going on. So I wondered what songs they might play. Could it be this one?

That's the Amazing Ray and Where Is My Husband. Everyone's singing that at the moment, even my choir. It's fabulous. It's great fun to sing. It's great fun to sing. Or could it be the amazing and wonderful Harry Styles, who I'm going to see in a few weeks' time? Did you see him perform Aperture at the Brits? It was fantastic.

Crosby, Rosario and Bjork. I mean, honestly, I don't think I've heard anything like Berghain. I'm not entirely sure that's how you pronounce it. But, oh, that was amazing.

So could it be them or could it be this one? Because, you know, I currently am a great fan of Olivia Dean, and she collaborated with Sam Fender for this rather gorgeous piece of music called Rain Me In. See you next time.

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1: Sir Keir Starmer is reportedly spending the weekend reflecting on the political realities he now faces. John Collins can tell us more.
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0: Fresh weather warnings. They reckon temperatures could reach as high as 35 degrees Celsius on Tuesday. 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

0: Aperture to My Fair Lady means it's another 60 minutes of grease paint and stage lights. Well, the music never stops and the curtain never falls. I'm Mark Bilsby.
1: And I'm Julia Roofing.
2: And I'm Alistair Woodgate.
0: So in our programme this week, we have our usual features, which are...
1: Yes, we've got a 2 at 22 this week, which is Operation Mincemeat. I went to see it last week. Keynes. Oh, it's a good show. It's
2: such a great show, isn't it? And we have our lyrical challenge, where we'll give you a few lines from a song. All you've got to do is identify the song and the show it comes from.
0: Jolly good. And also, the Ask the Expert questions will be about Operation Mincemeat.
1: Oh, no.

0: It's time for this week's Lyrical Challenge on Grease Paint and Stage Lights.
1: And so here we go. I'm going to give you a few lines from a song. Can you identify the song and the show it comes from? I think it's fairly easy this week. But I'm stuck like a dope with a thing called hope, and I can't get it out of my heart.
2: Yeah, you might think it's easy. I'm sitting there thinking,
3: I've played the part, so I know what it is.
2: But it's not his usual spin, is it? You know, he puts a slightly different spin on it. Okay, one more.
1: But I'm stuck like a dope with a thing called hope, and I can't get it out of my heart.
2: If you know what it is, it's musicals@btinternet.com. We will be talking about Operation Mincemeat because Mrs. R went to see it, and also talking about Grease because, Alistair, you went somewhere as well.
1: I did.
0: Get in touch. Visit our website, greasepaintandstagelights.co.uk.

0: Oh, lovely. That sounded quite lively. That was Some Like It Hot, the Broadway cast recording. And What Are You Thirsty For? I don't know about you, but it's where we are, it's absolutely persisting with rain, as my friend once said.
1: Yes, it's hideous, isn't it?
0: Oh, it's terrible. Plague of locusts will have a full house. Okay, now, who wants to talk about what first? Greece or Operation Mincemeat?
1: I don't mind.
2: Here, raffle, yeah. Which one?
0: Ding. We'll go for Greece.
2: Uh-huh. Yes, I went to see an excellent production of Greece last week at the Emil Dale Academy in Letchworth. It was a fabulous production, done traverse rather than sort of standard proscenium. And I think my overwhelming impression of it was the sheer energy of the ensemble, who worked their socks off. Everybody just threw themselves into it, big smiles all the way through. The most phenomenal dance routines. Hats off to the choreographer and to the ensemble for the effort and the work they'd put into it. Their energy was insane. And I just had a big beaming smile on my face all the way through. It was excellent.
0: Because your company's doing Greece.
2: Yes,
0: next.
2: In November of this year.
0: So yeah. Was this a scouting trip?
2: Emil Dale is a great academy, and they're turning out some, you know, the next generation of West End performers, and it's always good to go and see new talent emerging. So I'm on their mailing list, and every now and again I'll get along to see one of their productions. But yes, I knew that they would be giving it their own interpretation and a sort of fresh look, so I thought it'd be really good. Just as a reminder for me and all the fun of the show, what are the important bits of the show to really bring out? And certainly I came away full of enthusiasm. Yeah, it was absolutely fantastic.
0: Brilliant. And if you've seen it, let us know. It's musicals@btinternet.com. Experts questions coming next from Operation Mincemeat.
1: Ooh.

0: Standing at the Sky's Edge, Open Up Your Door. That's a great song. Great show.
1: Oh, it's one of my favourites. I loved it. Saw it three times. I enjoyed it so much.
0: In case someone doesn't know what it's all about, quick synopsis.
1: It's set in Sheffield on the big housing estate that sits on the top of the hill, which stands at the Sky's Edge, hence the title. And it follows the fortunes of three different generations of people going through living on this estate. And probably to say anything more, I wouldn't want to give away the plot line. Mm. But it is full of emotion, there's joy, there's pathos, there's sadness. And the music is from Richard Hawley, and brilliant soundtrack.
2: And there's the most amazing bit where all three of the generations that live in the apartment are all there at the same time at the table, but they don't interact in any way. So clever.
1: They all walk around the apartment, using the apartment, but all separately. Yeah.
0: And they all sit at the table doing their own individual things.
2: Oh, so clever.
0: Very clever. Wonderful show. Time to do this.
3: Now it's time to ask the experts on grease paint and stage lights.
0: Okay, you ready for questions from Operation Mincemeat?
2: We are.
0: The musical is based on one of World War II's most audacious real spy plots, but there's a key detail many people get wrong. What was the real identity of the man whose body was used? And why was his actual background carefully hidden from the public for decades?
2: His name was Glyndar Michael. He was a Welsh, tramp, effectively.
0: Yeah, he's homeless.
2: Yes. And he died from rat poisoning, in fact.
0: Correct.
2: And they used his body. They dressed him up as a commander with papers and pushed him out of a submarine on the Spanish coast. And, it fooled the Nazis, and the Nazis ended up going to Sardinia instead of Sicily, and we managed to invade.
0: So why did they protect it for nearly 50 years?
2: Actually, I don't know that.
0: It's to protect the dignity of his family and preserve the legend of Major Martin, the fictional officer they created to fool the Germans.
1: Okay.
0: Question two. The show makes great play of the fake documents and cover story created for Major Martin, but there's one very specific everyday personal item included in his pockets that was almost left out, and experts say it was vital in making the deception believable. What was it, and why did it matter so much?
2: Mm. Was it the engagement ring?
0: You've done your homework.
2: Well, I saw the show last week.
0: That was one of it. It was an engagement ring, yes. But what else did he need for the engagement ring?
2: The receipt.
0: Absolutely spot on. Yeah, the receipt. Yes. Question three, then. Operation Mincemeat worked brilliantly. It was designed to fool the Germans and the Allies that they were planning to invade Greece and the Balkans instead of Sicily. Which high-ranking German official actually believed the ruse most strongly, and how did he directly outcome the real invasion?
2: I'm not sure.
0: Oh, really?
2: No, I'm not sure.
0: Oh, okay.
1: I read it.
0: I'll practice that.
1: Do you want to read it again?
0: Yeah, no. I'll practice that. I'll practice that when we play this.

0: 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Text 07857 982 459.
1: You see, Oliver, in this life, one thing counts in the bank, large amounts. I'm afraid these don't grow on trees. You've got a bigger pocket or two. You've got to pick a pocket or two. Boys, you've got to pick a pocket or two.
2: Large amounts don't grow on trees. You've got to pick a pocket or two.
1: Let's show Oliver how it's done, shall we, my dears?

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Everything's clear, attack the rear, get in and pick a pocket or two. You've got to pick a pocket or two, boys. You've got to pick a pocket or two.

0: if we need to let you know. That was, of course, You've Got to Pick a Pocket or Two from Oliver, the original West End cast recording. And before that, from Godspell, we heard On the Willows.
1: Got asked a question, and it might be an obvious question. Why has Oliver got an exclamation mark at the end of it?
0: I think every Lionel Bart show does.
1: Oh, I see.
0: Twang.
2: Twang does, doesn't it? Definitely.
1: Yeah. Oh, I see. It's just one. It's just his trademark. Mm. Okay. Now I'm going to attempt question three again before we run out of the hour. Operation Mincemeat worked brilliantly, but the musical hints at a curious twist. The false papers were designed to make the Axis think that the Allies are planning to invade Greece and the Balkans instead of Sicily. Here's the question. Which high-ranking German official actually believed the ruse most strongly, and how did that directly affect the outcome of the real invasion?
0: Gosh.
2: Well, whoever he was, he's the person that organised them to go elsewhere.
1: Yeah, so who would organise them
2: but
1: to go?
2: I don't know.
1: I mean, think big.
2: Hitler?
1: It was, yes.
2: Oh, was it?
1: Adolf Hitler himself was the biggest believer. He ordered heavy reinforcements to be moved to Greece and the Balkans, leaving Sicily much more lightly defended. When the real invasion began in July 1943, the German forces were poorly positioned to stop it, exactly as the British planners had hoped.
2: Gosh, he must have been cross.
0: And I think, was it Colonel von Röhm, who was also very much... believed it and probably was there at Hitler's side saying yes.
2: Yes, reinforces it.
1: Yeah. And now, you were saying that you saw it in its early days.
0: In one of its earlier formats, yes, before it came into the West End. And I saw it down at the Riverside Studios in London. Very, very much stripped back from what we now see on the West End. Pretty bare stage, save for some telephones on the back wall. And none of the sort of the embellishments that it now has.
2: Because all the aeroplane and everything went in for the West End, didn't it?
0: Absolutely. Yeah. So a very much simpler production. I loved it just as much as I love the current production. They both, I think the strength of the writing, of the humour, of the performances overrides all of the embellishments that go around it. So whether it's done simply or done with all the razzmatazz of the West End, it's still just such a fabulous piece.
1: And you said it was very fast paced.
2: Oh, it's so fast. I mean, they literally they're changing from man to woman to man, and they're all the costume changes. You know, somebody goes off at the back and they come on 30 seconds later in a completely different costume at the other side.
0: Well, somebody walks upstage, pulls a hat out of their pocket, puts it on, turns around, and walks back down as a different character. Yeah. It's brilliant.
2: It's so funny and so fast. It's just great.
1: We might give you a rundown of where it's appearing after it finishes at Milton Keynes.
2: I did put the entire tour on.
1: Have a look at our website, look at our review page, and you can see Operation Mincemeat Review and where it's going to be heading after, or this week and next, actually.

0: Activate a little grin. Just you take it on the chin. Turn on a little grin and smile.
1: Take it on the chin from me, my girl, here on Grease Painted Stage Act with me, Mark Bilsby, Julia Roofy and Alistair Woodgate. And before that was Mushnick and Son from The Little Shop of Horrors. Well, I looked at it. We are spot on this week. It is 20 minutes to the top of the hour, and it's time for our tour at 22.
2: Tour at 22, and guess what we've got? We've got Operation Mincemeat. Of course we have. So we've got two songs. The first one we're going to hear is Making a Man, and the second one is Sail On Boys.
3: Now it's time for this week's Two at 22. Two songs from one show on Grease Paint and Stage Lights.

0: A cadaver from the local morgue.
1: Charles, this is a secret mission. We can't go raising any suspicion. Luckily, I know the perfect man to help us hatch this plan.
0: Welcome to London.
1: We are Cockneys.
0: This is what Cockneys wear. Bodies. What you know about bodies?
2: Nothing at all.

0: Mr. Roberts choked on a yogurt. Mr. Beasles mauled by weasels. If you're after buckets of gore, here's Brian. He's basically a lung in a drawer.
1: No!
0: It's just Brian.

0: century are you in?
1: Yay!
0: Step 3, send Bill to sea.
2: Get him all the way to Spain in secrecy so he can wash ashore and then win us the war.
0: Charles, my genius, take the floor. Now, it's a good plan, Charles, but it's got to be approved by every fusty old admiral in this building.
2: Oh.
0: Good

0: forgot what I said.
1: We could say that it's equipment. It's a top secret shipment. It's need to know.
2: Jean, that is brilliant.
3: I'm quite impressed.
4: Only the best for Bill.
2: Monty, the map with the submarine's course to Huelva on it. Have you seen it?
5: What?
2: I was sure that I put it... Well, the whole file is missing.
5: It'll turn up.
2: But look,
5: the crew have their orders. They're going to Spain, Charles. It's not hard. You turn left at France, then it's straight on to Yhemerecas.
2: Monty, that file is confidential. If we've lost it, we could get into serious trouble.
5: Charlie, don't be so narrow-minded.
2: Well, I don't think it's narrow-minded.
5: Stop fretting about guidelines and rules.
2: This is important, Monty.
5: Now remember, we're His Majesty's finest.
2: But I don't see what it's got
5: and
2: to do.

0: but we still don't have that damn body.
1: Yes, I'm aware of that fact, Monty.
0: I'll call Spills.
1: No, no, please, please don't make me see that man again.
0: He can't get you, you know?
1: Horrible, wet hat!
0: This is the most secure building in England, all right? There's no way he...

0: makes you wonder about the security of the building, doesn't it?
1: Sirs, I finished your documentation. Our pilot officially exists.
0: Ugh, and the good news is we have a body.
1: You've got a body.
2: Cooling in the freezer as we speak.
1: And who was he?
0: Oh, well, this is the best part.
3: Monty.
0: He was just some tramp.
1: Excuse me?
2: Monty.
0: Spilsbury got him off the street. No family, no one to raise the alarm when he's gone. It's perfect.
2: Where is Montague?
0: Oh, good.
2: I did not hand you His Majesty's checkbook so that you could spend hundreds of pounds on jewellery, cocktails, theatre tickets.
0: The things I do for this country.
2: You are out of control.
0: Johnny, we need the receipts for Bill's wallet, all right?
2: Do you really think you're working independently? Or that your little team's the only thing that's under me? The notion that you're more than a drop in the ocean of the £100 I have in motion is enough to earn emotion. Montague, this war is bigger than you.
0: Please stop acting like I don't know what to do.
2: You're making a mockery of this whole damn operation.
0: You are making a mess of every decision that you're making.
2: You're making a spectacle.
0: Well, you're making it difficult to be sensible.
2: You're making it about you because you're bloody egotistical.
4: Oh, my God.
0: No, John, wait. Just let me explain. Picture the scene.

0: He leaves to save this nation, delivering the plans of our Sardinian invasion.
1: With a never-ending paper trail.
0: A cover story that can't fail. We made him up, then made his life come true. Believe in Bill, and they'll believe him too. We've made you a man. So, what do you think?
2: It's good. It's believable. But I do think it's missing one thing.
0: What?
2: He needs to be carrying a letter from his fiancée, from the girl that he loves. Soldiers don't go off to war without a reminder of why they're fighting in the first place.
0: Quite right. I like it. And they'll see it there in writing that our girl, he went down fighting for his life.

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0: That was this week's 2 at 22 on Grease Paint and Stage Lights.
1: So if you have a suggestion for our 2 at 22, do send it through to musicals@btinternet.com. Now, we're going to be playing The Soldier's Dream from Here We Are. What's it all about, Mr. Woodgate?
2: My goodness me. Well, I didn't see it. But it's about, it's inspired by two films of Louis Brunel.
1: Brunel. I'm glad he struggled like I do.
2: It always throws me when there's a squiggly accent over the top of an N.
1: I just struggle with big words.
2: Brunel.
1: Brunel. Anything you like on it.
3: Brunel. Well, it depends what language it is.
1: Yeah, so anyway, carry on.
2: Can somebody tell us how to pronounce his name properly? And the two films were The Exterminating Angel and The Discreet Charm of the Bourgeoisie. And Act One is based on the first film, and that too is based on the second film. Beyond that, I'll come back to you.
4: Oh my God, that soldier,
5: that lieutenant,

0: funny you should say dreamy. 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At ease, Lieutenant. Tell us your dream.
1: I was in a cafe, which looks somewhat like this, sitting next to a girl who looks something like

0: That was it? That's the dream?
1: Then my mother came in.
2: Of course.
1: She was holding a sheep.
2: What else?
1: And she said to me,
3: honey, stop dreaming.
1: So I started to wake, but the girl with the name took a hold of my hand.

0: I want only to be with you, live with you, die with you, that much I know. Then my mother came in.
1: Again?
0: And I saw that the sheep was stuffed, and the sky was cloth, and the clouds were just paint, and the food was just rubber.
2: He's right, it is rubber.
1: This isn't wine, it's goddamn cherry soda.
0: It's too bad. I was rather enjoying the brie. Then the curtain went up and I realized we were all in a play, on a stage, in a theater.
3: Who are those people?
4: I don't know my lines.

And I suddenly knew it was not just the end of the world, but the end of the play. And the end of my dream.

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1: It's always sad because what happens is I don't get to see you two for another 7 days. But we've come to the end of the programme because when you hear that, we have to give you the answer to the Lyrical Challenge and we have to say goodbye. I'm Mark Bilsby.
2: And I'm Julia Roofy.
3: And I'm Alistair Woodgate.
1: And the answer to this week's Lyrical Challenge.
3: But I'm stuck like a dope with a thing called hope and I can't get it out of my heart. A cockeyed optimist from South Pacific.

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3: There's signs the Prime Minister is considering resigning. John Collins can tell us more.
4: Questions remain over Keir Starmer's future after a senior cabinet minister failed to rule out reports he could resign as early as tomorrow. Business Secretary Peter Kyle said the PM's taking time to reflect on the political challenges facing Labour as pressure grows following Andy Burnham's by-election win in Makerfield. The Prime Minister's understood to be spending the weekend at Chequers with his wife, reflecting on what are called the political realities he now faces.
3: US Vice President J.D. Vance and senior Iranian officials have arrived in Switzerland for talks to end the war in Iran. Negotiators now have 60 days to iron out the details. And thousands of people gathered at Stonehenge this morning to see the sun come up and celebrate the official start of summer. Visitors travelled from across the world for the annual summer solstice event. That's the latest from Radio News Hub. I'm Grace McIntyre.

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Good afternoon, everyone. Welcome back to another Kobe's Desperate Hour. I'll be kicking off this very sunny Sunday with a whole variety of absolute bangers. It's the summer solstice today, going up to peaks of 27. Very exciting. And also, obviously, a very happy Sunday, Father's Day Sunday, to everyone out there, whether you're celebrating or it's a bit of a sad one. Hope you're doing okay. It's going to be a good show today. So hopefully this one will cheer you up. This is Nostalgia's Lie by Sam Fender.

The Cure with Friday I'm in Love. What an absolutely incredible song there. Before that, we had Nostalgia July by Sam Fender off his album People Watching. And just before that, to start the show, we had Treat People with Kindness by High Styles. Three incredible songs to set the tune of the show today. Without further ado, we're going to go straight into the next one. A bit of R.E.M. with Shiny Happy People.

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Bad Moon Rising by Creedence Clearwater Revival, and before that we had Shiny Happy People by REM. Obviously Katie Pearson from B52 was on backing vocals for that one, and interestingly, that song, Shiny Happy People, was used as the theme for Friends before it's the Rembrandts, isn't it? I can't remember. But before, that was used as the intro to that song, to that show. Very interesting, I never knew that. Not the biggest fan of Friends, to be honest, but there you go. Anyway, up next, we got a band called Geese, who a few of my listeners know I'm a very big fan of. I think they're absolutely awesome. I'll be seeing them at Reading Festival this year, and I think they're due a spot at that festival because they are just an incredible band. This is the most popular song of their new album called Opaid Cocaine.

just another band I absolutely love. That was West Side Cowboy with Kickstone just blasting their way onto the music scene. An indie band who, again, they're also playing at Reading. An absolutely incredible band. Keep an eye on them because I could see them going places. Up next, we've got a bit of Stereophonics with Handbags and the Glad Rags.

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David Bowie's Starman, off the album Rise and Fall of Stiggy Stardust and the Spiders from Mars. Actually, it wasn't meant to be on that album. It's because they handed in the album to the record company and they turned him away, saying that there wasn't a single on the album. And a month later, they wrote back with Stiggy Stardust for Starman. Good old David Bowie. Just writing that in a month's time. What an incredible musician. Up next, we've got a bit of Jeff Buckley and Last Goodbye.

What an incredible song. Bruce Springsteen with Born to Run. Absolutely love that song. It will never get old. Now we have just about reached the end of the show here, guys. We've got about 5 minutes left and one more song lined up. But before we go into it, I just want to say a few words. I mentioned earlier that obviously it's Father's Day today. And hopefully everyone is out and about enjoying the sunshine, doing something nice, getting a meal, and celebrating very much. But obviously there are a few people out there who won't be enjoying Father's Day the same. So this last song I'm going to dedicate to those people. This is Bob Dylan with Forever Young. Thank you for tuning in. It's been a good one, and hopefully I'll see you again next week. Take it easy.

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2: Keir Starmer is reportedly spending the weekend reflecting on the political realities he now faces. John Collins can tell us more.
3: Pressure is mounting on the PM after more than 100 Labour MPs reportedly called for him to step down following Andy Burnham's Makerfield by-election win. The Prime Minister's understood to be at Chequers with his wife this weekend. Business Secretary Peter Kyle told broadcasters this morning he's not ruled out the possibility of the Prime Minister resigning, saying Keir is reflecting on the political challenges facing the party and considering his next steps.
2: A 36-year-old man's been charged following a series of attacks in Edinburgh that left five people injured. Counter-terrorism officers are investigating the incident. The King is to become the first British head of state to reveal his personal tax bill. It's in a move aimed at boosting transparency around royal finances. And the Met Office has issued fresh weather warnings. They reckon temperatures could reach as high as 35 degrees Celsius on Tuesday. From Radio News Hub, I'm Grace McIntosh.
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0: He's not just a DJ. He's a time traveler. A curator of memories. And a conductor of emotions. Ladies and gentlemen, surrender to the spellbinding artistry of Tim and Jer with Tracks of Our Years.
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1: Right, mate.
2: Here we are again. Must be Thursday night.
1: Think it is.
2: Thursday night. It's another warm one in here. What's the... Oh, crikey, I did last night in here and the fan was 29 degrees. It's 31.
1: Wow.
2: It's even warmer.
1: Even warmer.
2: How you doing, my fella?
1: I'm doing all right, yeah.
2: Yeah, not so bad. Yeah.
1: And you?
2: Not so bad. Our thanks to Jeremy Robertson for the last couple of hours.
1: Indeed.
2: Of the set list. Me and him are seeing Deacon Blue next week. This same time this next week.
1: And the lightning seeds.
2: What are you going to see?
1: Probably not a lot, actually, after what I'm doing next Thursday during the afternoon,
2: well,
1: to be
2: true.
1: Fair.
2: This is true. Yes, quite right.
1: I might see the inside of a pint of Stella or something.
2: But, yes, something to take your mind off what you're doing in the afternoon. Yes, understand. Right, Tracks of Our Years, what's that all about? Well, we play 2 hours of hits from a particular month and year. We tell you what month it is, you have to work out the year. The month is being February.
1: What else do we do?
2: We give people what sport that people have been watching, what news has been happening on TV.
1: What I wasn't watching at the cinema.
2: What you weren't watching at the cinema. Though I've had a little gander. I reckon you might have seen a couple.
1: Ooh, okay.
2: I'm going to go for two.
1: All right. Okay.
2: And a bit of TV.
1: Yeah,
2: and
1: the album chart.
2: The album chart as well. Yeah. So all of that stuff should then lead you to... a particular year, like we say, it's February, but of what year? And once you've worked out what year it is, you text Jeremy on this number.
1: You text or you WhatsApp in on 07438 938 681. 07438 938 681. We've had a few people done that already.
2: Mm-hmm.
1: And before you reveal, I think, who is first on the podium, we've had some wrong guesses.
2: Right.
1: And the first wrong guess came in from Lisa, who is in the States, in California. She said she's dancing in her living room and she's gone for the year, which actually is not correct. I will say no more than that. But thanks for messaging in, Lisa. Hope you're going to carry on listening and message in again. Kay, who's in Canterbury in Kent, has messaged in and she said Greece, and she has got it wrong. She has said she saw the film 6 times that year, the year she's gone for.
2: But that's the year they saw it, but that's not the year that the Megamix came out.
1: Absolutely. Matt Berry, not that one, this one. He went for the same year as the other two, and he got it wrong, and he said, oh no. So I think he'll have a rethink. And we've also got Sarah Smith in the New Forest, who has had, oh, easy peasy this one, fellas. Happy go. Club memories of, and Sarah, you're wrong. So we got one person on the podium, haven't we?
2: We have. My colleague Carol from the Sunday Morning Breakfast Show.
1: Indeed.
2: Toast and Tomfoolery. Yes, Carol's got it. So well done, Carol.
1: Well done, Carol.
2: Well done, Carol. First on the podium. But the only one on the podium so far.
1: The only one, yeah.
2: Based on the last couple of weeks, we've generally had a full podium
1: by
2: the end of song one. But yes, that possibly gave a few people a bum steer, didn't it?
1: It did. Yes.
2: So let's give them song number two, which, given the footy last night, I think it's a bit of a football anthem, this one.
1: Yeah.
2: I'm going to leave it at that and give you The Farm with All Together Now.

0: Oh yay! Oh yay! Oh yay! You are listening to West Wilts Radio!
1: Thank you, Trevor. Thank you, Trevor. Did you enjoy the footy last night?
2: I did.
1: Yeah?
2: Yeah, I did. Very much so.
1: Enjoyed the second half better more than the first half, I'll wager.
2: Yeah.
1: No, it was good. It was good. Right, any more activity on?
2: Yes. We have... Dave Lyons has messaged in and he said, I'm going for the early... And he's given me a decade. And Anna in Corsham has said, knew that was a trick, but still don't know what year it is, which must mean it's in the... And she's given the same decade as Dave. And then... Lisa, over in the States, has said, I'm thinking Greece must have been a re-release in the... And she's given the same decade as the other two. I think if we're being totally honest with you, it was actually the Greece Megamix.
1: Yes.
2: Take what you will from that. But anybody else has messaged you, Mr. Q, or
1: no,
2: not?
1: No, it's all quiet on this side. But no, I think as Jeremy... said the other Jeremy, not you.
2: Yes.
1: That you know we're in the era of what do you call them? The stars on 45E.
2: No, it was a bit before this,
1: right? But yeah, okay. Yeah. It was in that sort of flavour, I suppose.
2: Yeah,
1: it was a kind of like a mega mix of sort of things. So yeah, it was put there. We covered it with Leaves and made a trap for you.
2: And it was it was a huge hit. It got to number 3.
1: Right, let's have one more and then we'll have a bit of news. This is Kylie Minogue. Just had her. You haven't got Prime, have you?
2: Yes.
1: Have you?
2: Yes.
1: Have you watched a biography?
2: No.
1: Well, this is Kylie Minogue with What Do I Have to Do?

0: grab your diary, because you won't want to miss out on the Wessex Midsummer Vintage Show, happening over the 20th and 21st of June. Alongside trucks, motorcycles, tractors and steam engines, there will be live music, steam train rides and fairground attractions. So that's the Wessex Midsummer Vintage Show at Greenhill Farm, Southwick, on the 20th and 21st of June. See you there.
1: There we go. What do I have to do from Kylie Minogue? Mm. Any more activity over there? Have we got any corrections?
2: Yeah, Matt Berry has... And by the way, all these messages have been from Matt and Maisie, his daughter, not just Matt.
1: Okay.
2: Matt has said, if not the year he actually went for, I will go for... And he's gone up a year and he's got it right.
1: Excellent.
2: So, Matt and Maisie, well done. You are second on the podium. Nothing else apart from that, though. I think people are sort of... They're getting the right decade, but... Not actually getting the right year.
1: Right. Well, should we have a bit of news then?
2: See if that may help.
1: You off, Mr. Robertson? See ya.
2: He's off, ski.
1: So February of this year. Let's see if any of these news items... Oh, I've got a jingle for that, haven't I?
2: You have.
1: Hang on, bear with me.
2: Bit of yellow.
1: Bear with. Here we go.

0: things. Well, here is the news. The Provisional IRA launched a mortar attack on 10 Downing Street, blowing in all the windows of the Cabinet Room during a session of the War Cabinet, but there was no injuries. I don't remember that. I do.
1: Yeah.
0: Heavy snow disrupts the country for a second time, where the second time that winter where Britain has experienced a prolonged cold snap. Barclays Bank reported to be on the verge of axing 13,000 employees. A man is killed in bombings at Victoria and Paddington stations. Don't think it's the same man. You know, that would be unfortunate, wouldn't it? Ballet legend Dame Margot Fonteyn dies of cancer at the age of 71. The Director of Public Prosecution announces that the Birmingham Six could soon be freed after 17 years as their convictions were no longer considered safe and satisfactory. British scientist Tim Berners-Lee introduces the World Wide Web, the first web browser, while working at CERN in Geneva. So if you've got your web knowledge, your internet knowledge, then it's that year.
1: What's that? The World Wide Web? Is that
0: the World Wide Web?
1: Is it?
0: Okay. It's very much like a spider's web, okay. But kind of like think a spider's web, but kind of in an electronic form.
1: Okay.
0: Clever. The National Institute of Economic and Social Research predicts the recession will end this summer. That's not the current summer. This is news from back in the day. Iraq accepts a provisional ceasefire. It's funny how kind of like, you know,
1: comes around again, isn't it?
0: It's
1: their next door neighbours at the moment.
0: Yes, absolutely. Yeah. And let's finish off with a couple of births. Bonnie Wright. You probably don't know who Bonnie Wright is. She played Ginny Weasley in Harry Potter films.
1: Okay, never seen any of them.
0: Who ends up with Harry? No spoilers there. And Ed Sheeran.
1: Oh, I know him.
0: Yeah.
1: Well, not personally, but I know of him.
0: You have heard of him. There you go. And that completes your news from February of this particular year.
1: He's that well-known Ipswich Town fan, isn't he?
0: I believe he is.
1: He is, yeah.
0: I believe he is. Right, back to the music. Oh, this is a beautiful one. Beautiful. She didn't really come to our attention, I think, until Woman in Chains, really,
1: okay,
0: for us.
1: Okay, yeah.
0: But this was her solo, and Woman in Chains is a corking song,
1: isn't it? Absolutely.
0: But this is every bit as good. This is her solo, she had a couple of solo songs, but this is Aletta Adams and Get Here.

0: Hello there, this is Francis Rossi. And when I'm not rocking all over the world, I like to listen to Jer and Tim on Westbelt Radio.
1: Thank you, Francis. Get Here from Aretha Adams from her Circle of One album. Cracking album.
2: Yeah.
1: Cracking album.
2: Discovered by Rowan and Kurt.
1: By Rowan, yeah.
2: Yeah, in a bar.
1: He's got an autobiography coming out next month.
2: He has. Or is it August? I think it's August.
1: You might be right. I know it's coming. So I watched an advert with him. So I can't remember how it's written. He's talking about astrological stuff as well as.
2: Really?
1: It's the first. I can't remember how he put it. First astrological autobiography.
2: Okay.
1: Sounds a bit weird, to be honest. But he's I think it's got everything we'd want in it.
2: Yeah.
1: But it goes off at a bit of a kind of astrological tangent as well.
2: Okay.
1: Yep. Anything more on phones?
2: Yes. Anna has been in touch and she said cold snow must mean that she's got the year bang on. She said that Abby, her daughter, was one.
1: Oh, right, okay.
2: So well done, Anna. That's brilliant. You got it right.
1: Nicely worked out as
2: absolutely.
1: Well.
2: Absolutely. Lisa over in near San Diego said she's going for, and she is 2 years out.
1: Okay.
2: 2 years out. So go up or down 2 years, Lisa, and you'll be bang on. Jeff Parker, who is... They're still away. I mean, they're always away, aren't
1: they? They're just... life's a holiday for
2: absolutely.
1: Them.
2: Absolutely. He said, receiving very intermittently, just heard some of the news, now gone again, total guess based on the news, and, yeah, you're about... Well, you're nearly 20 years out, Jeff.
1: Oh, gosh.
2: So I think you need to go up a bit.
1: Yeah.
2: Up a bit, yeah. But thanks for messaging in. We really do appreciate it. Thank you.
1: I think of all of them, the birth of the internet, I think, is probably...
2: Yeah, absolutely, yeah.
1: Tim Berners-Lee introducing the World Wide Web. WWW, great, mate. Yeah, that's, I think, of all of those bits of news.
2: Most helpful.
1: Yes. Yeah, or if you can work out how old Ed Sheeran is. Take a look at a picture of Ed Sheeran and sort of work out right, let's have one more piece of music and then we'll have some sport if you've got some sport there.
2: We've got some sport in.
1: Right, in which case let's in running up to your sport then let's see if we can make you sweat.
2: Okay.

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2: Right, we've had a little bit more activity on the phones.
3: Okay.
2: Before we look at the sport. Emma has... Oh, Emma, you're 1 year out. And, oh, no, she's just got in time and she's got it bang on. So, well done, Emma.
3: Nice work.
2: Brilliant, yeah. And it's, she said it's her decade, the decade she likes.
3: Mm-hmm.
2: Lisa, you've gone the wrong way.
3: Oh, right.
2: She's gone up.
3: She had to jump.
2: Yeah, she had to jump 2 years.
3: She's
2: jumped up rather than jump down. So,
3: okay.
2: Lisa, you're a little further away now. So go down from your original guess,
3: yeah.
2: 2 years, and you should be bang on the money.
3: Either that or go down 4 years.
2: Yeah. Dave Lyons, and Dave, you're 1 year out.
3: It's not, you know, by 20 to 8, we're not generally, you know.
2: No, absolutely.
3: There's a lot of people still to get over the line, isn't there?
2: Yeah, no, absolutely. And I know that my good friend and colleague Steve Neary is waiting for the sport news before he has a go.
3: In which case, should we crack on and play your theme?
2: Indeed.
4: And now it's over to Jay on the sports desk to hear about what sporty type things have been happening.
2: Right, okay, let's look at the sports news from February this particular year. As usual, we'll start with football. On the 2nd of February, Arsenal suffer their first league defeat of the season in their 24th game, going down 2-1 to Chelsea at Stamford Bridge. They remain top of the league by a single point, although Liverpool have 2 games in hand. Sheffield United are now just 2 points adrift of safety after a 4-1 home win over Southampton. And on the 20th of February, the FA Cup fourth round sees a replay between Liverpool and Everton, ending in a dramatic 4-all draw at Goodison Park, forcing a second replay. You wouldn't get that these days, of course, because it goes to extra time and then penalties.
3: Mm.
2: 22nd of February, Kenny Dalglish announces his resignation as Liverpool manager. Longest serving coach Ronnie Moran is appointed caretaker. On the 24th of February, Arsenal return to the top of the First Division on goal difference, beating Crystal Palace 4-0 at Highbury, while Liverpool suffer a shock 3-1 defeat at Luton. Wimbledon go 6th with a 5-1 win over Tottenham at Plough Lane.
3: Oh.
2: On the 27th of February, Everton beat Liverpool 1-0 in the second replay of the FA Cup 5th round tie at Goodison Park, ending Liverpool's hopes of a unique second double. On the last day of the month, as February draws to a close, Arsenal now ahead of Liverpool at top of the First Division only on goal difference, while Crystal Palace are 5 points behind. At the other end of the table, a splendid run of form has moved Sheffield United 6 points clear of bottom place Derby. The Blades are now level on goal difference with Coventry City, Sunderland and Queen's Park Rangers. Let's look at the rugby news from this month, and the Home Nations was well in swing by this point. 2nd of February, Ireland lose at home to France 13-21, while at Murrayfield, Scotland ease past Wales 32-12. On the 16th of February, in Wales, Cardiff drew with Ireland 21 each, while England beat Scotland 21-12 at Twickenham. Your eventual champions for this particular season are England. Some cricket news, and between the 1st and the 5th of February, England lose the 5th and final test in the Ashes series in Perth by 9 wickets, and they lose the series 3-0 with 2 tests being drawn. In this particular test, Alan Lamb top scores for England, scoring 91 in the first innings. However, Aussie paceman Craig McDermott has the final say, taking 8 for 97. And second innings, Murphy Hughes takes 4 for 37, while Jeff Marsh top scores for the host, scoring 63, not 8. So yet another Ashes hammering.
3: Merv was the guy with the big tash.
2: That's right, yeah. Merv was the big tash, bustling fast bowler.
3: Mm.
2: Yeah. So that, Mr. Timothy Quick, is your...
3: Is that you done?
2: That's me done. That's your sports news. We got quite a few messages just popped in whilst I was reading that. Dave Lyons is bang on. He got it right. Well done, Dave. Lisa, and she has got it right. She says that was the year that her husband graduated from high school. which is why, which is just like Greece, by the way. Oh, well, there we go. That was Rider High, wasn't it? It was
3: yes.
2: Greece? Yeah, yeah.
3: Except he was probably the normal age rather than everybody yes. in Greece who was about 35.
2: Yeah. Absolutely, absolutely. Yeah. Laura, my poor line manager, my new line manager,
3: yes,
2: has she let herself
3: poor
2: in for?
3: Thing, poor thing.
2: She is guessing. Laura, you're 1 year out. Have a think and come back with another guess, but you're only 1 year out. Well done.
3: Can't we just let her have it? You know, she's got enough on her plate anyway.
2: That's favouritism. Maybe I should show favouritism.
3: As far as I'm concerned, she can be within 20-odd years and she's still good in my book.
2: Yeah, yeah, no, absolutely, yeah. Yeah, she's on leave this week. She had to take a week off.
3: Oh, well, for therapy.
2: And that's not a surprise, really, is
3: no,
2: it?
3: No, not at all.
2: With having to manage Steve and me at work, I mean. You know,
3: exactly.
2: Yeah, absolutely.
3: Exactly.
2: Yeah, there we go. That's it on the phones at the moment. So, yeah, if you've got a message or you want to have a guest in the year, please WhatsApp in on 07438 938 681. That's 07438 938 681.
3: Cool. And we'll have the telly on the other side of Robert Palmer's Mercy, Mercy Me. This is a bit of a medley as well, isn't it?
2: It is.
3: Because it's got a bit of...
2: It's Marvin Gaye, isn't it?
3: It's a bit of Marvin Gaye's I Want You and Mercy, Mercy Me. So enjoy, people.

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2: Top 10 hit for Robert Palmer then. Got to number 9. It was his third single. Which album was it from? It's from Don't Explain.
3: Don't Explain.
2: Third album from Don't Explain. Yeah. Third album, third single from Don't Explain. As we both said earlier, both recorded by Marvin Gaye previously.
3: Mm, nice one, that one.
2: Yeah.
3: Robert Palmer couldn't do much wrong.
2: No, he couldn't. No.
3: Although the kind of like, I have to say, the kind of like Addicted to Love sort of leaves me a bit cold.
2: It does.
3: But maybe I've just heard it too much.
2: I think that's probably one of the problems. I think Every Kind of People's my favourite.
3: Yes. Yeah, no, absolutely.
2: From 1978, I think.
3: Yeah, yeah. Absolutely. No longer with us, sadly.
2: No
3: longer with us. Right, let's have a quick look at the TV. It's ITV.
2: Okay.
3: I haven't got the kind of like particular day of the week, but it would have been based on what I'm looking at here. It's a Saturday, so it's a Saturday in February of this particular year. TVAM started the day 6 o'clock in the morning, and then 8 o'clock it would it's Saturday. A lot of programmes here again that I
2: think it might be a Saturday then.
3: A lot of programs that I don't necessarily recognize, but it's Saturday.
2: Okay,
3: don't know. That was at 8 o'clock. Motormouth was at 9:25. Sort of loosely rings a bell.
2: Rings a bell with me as well.
3: Think what that was there. 11:30 the ITV chart show, and then 12:30 it was this.
2: I recognise it very well, but I couldn't tell you what it is.
3: It's kind of football related.
2: It's not on the ball.
3: No, it's the one that wasn't on the ball. One that could easily have been in the 1966 squad, but wasn't because of his drinking.
2: Oh, St. Greasy.
3: St. Greasy.
2: So, yeah, they took over, didn't they? On the ball, yeah.
3: Then 1 o'clock was the news. Grand Sportsmasters was at 1:10, and then a World of Sports special at 1:40. And then at 2:10, it was a programme called The Day. 2:15, it was golf. And then a film from 1955, Escape to Burma.
2: Okay.
3: Sounds fascinating. That was at 10 past three. So the film had gone through all the way, so kind of got the news at 4:45, and then the results service at 5 o'clock, local news at 10 past five, and then this one at 5:15. I don't think it's going to mean much to you, does it?
2: Lovely music, but
3: feels very much of this era, doesn't it?
2: Hair and stuff.
3: Beverly Hills 90210.
2: Okay. Never watched it, no.
3: Nope, nor me either. So that was at 5:15, which took you through to 6:10, and this.

0: was a BBC man still am, to be honest.
1: Catchphrase.
0: Okay.
1: Catchphrase. Yeah. So catchphrase, that was on at 6:10, which took us through to hit this one. This is an intriguing one. Yeah, I can't. I got a feeling it was. Was it Matthew Kelly?
2: Matthew Kelly!
1: Matthew Kelly. He was kind of rent a presenter back
0: was,
1: in those days,
0: wasn't he? Yeah.
1: Yeah. So You Bet that was on at 6:40. Oh, and then it was a film. You had a film of. I think you'll get this one.
3: From Russia.
0: I will now, yeah.
1: Is it From Russia With Love? Yeah, yeah. Yes, it is.
0: Matt Monro.
1: And what was his job before he was a singer? Because it was always the standard thing that people always used to say. Former...
0: Go on.
1: Bus driver.
0: Okay.
1: Former bus driver. A bit like the Fred House go. It was kind of, you know, he was former taxi driver, wasn't he? And Matt Monro, you couldn't say back in the day Matt Monro without saying former bus driver.
0: Okay.
1: So From Russia With Love, from 1963. That was the big film that night at 7:40. Oh, let's put it a bit louder because it's a cracking song. 9:45 was the news. After the big film, then it was 10:00. It was the weather, and then have I got the music for that? No, I haven't. Aspel and Company.
0: I remember that.
1: Was it 10:05?
0: He was the one who jumped to the side, wasn't
1: yes,
0: he? BBC,
1: because he'd been Beeb. Yeah, no.
0: Aspel.
1: It's funny. It always did you think the same thing? It always felt terribly disloyal.
0: Yeah, I don't know, very much so.
1: I don't know why when Morecambe and Wise went to
0: and when
1: this,
0: Bruce
1: like,
0: did it. Yeah,
1: yeah, no, yeah. Exactly. Felt
0: that's Forsyth, not Springsteen, by the way.
1: Oh yeah, no, absolutely. But it felt terribly disloyal, and I don't know why I've held such...
0: No, I agree with you,
1: held it in such high esteem. Right, and so Aspel and Company was at 10:05, and then this one. I think this one's quite a tricky one.
0: No idea.
1: It was the actor had appeared in something else called Cannon. If that helps you, his name is William Conrad.
0: Oh, yeah.
1: Right. You remember the name of this one? Don't know yet. Jake and the Fat Man. I never watched this, but I used to like Cannon back in the day. And then the evening finished off at 11:50 with something called the Diamond Arts Festival.
0: Okay.
1: There we go. Right. Shall we have a bit more music then?
0: Yes.
1: And
0: what are we going to have now?
1: We are going to have, I think you're going to approve of this one, Rick Astley's one.
0: Okay.
1: The one that wasn't kind of like, you know, the one that poor old Rick kind of dines out on Never Going to Give You Up. But this was
0: he was having a cry for help, wasn't he?
1: He was having a cry for help. Let's have a bit of his cry for help.

0: hopefully we have entertained you for the first hour. We've literally just gone past the hour of 8 o'clock. I think we got everybody there, did we? Apart
1: Steve
0: from
1: Neary,
0: a couple.
1: Steve Neary's just come in and he's got it right. And I think Dave Branson was 1 year out, so he hasn't come back.
0: He was 1 year out,
1: year. And the Parkers, again, we haven't had another call.
0: No, but I know they're in a...
1: Signal area, aren't they?
0: Patchy signal area. Well, we better tell people then. Yeah. We were the year we were in, well, we were in the month of Feb, and we were in the year of 19... We were in the 90s. We're in the 90s. 1991. All those things happened. The birth of the Tinternet. And all this music has been from 1991. Right, quick little gander at the cinema chart. I'm saying you'd have watched 2.
1: Okay.
0: But it's probably 1 or probably 0 based on the last couple of weeks. My guessing hasn't been up to scratch. Number 10, Rocky 5.

0: Home Alone, number 6.
1: I'm sure I've probably seen... Probably have.
0: Yeah, well, that's the two, then. I'll take that. Number 5, The Field. No. I don't know. Dances with Wolves, bit of an epic, at number 4. No. Kevin Costner. Pacific Heights, Michael Keaton film, number 3. That's a great film. Proper scary.
1: He was Batman, wasn't he?
0: He was Batman, yeah.
1: Not in that, though.
0: But no, he wasn't. No, he's not Batman in every single film that he's been in.
1: No.
0: The Russia House at number 2. No. Three Men and a Little Lady, the follow-up to Three Men and a Baby.
1: No.
0: No, at number 1. Still, I got me 2, though.
1: You got your 2. Perhaps not the one you were thinking of.
0: No, absolutely. No. So, and Home Alone is a little bit kind of, you know, you think you probably have. Kindergarten Cop wasn't expected. I didn't have you down for that.
1: Yeah.
0: Didn't have you down for that. Right, let's have one more piece of music then, and we will... Or should we do the album chart?
1: Yeah, let's do the album chart.
0: Let's do the album chart.
1: What were we buying back in February of 1991?
0: A little bit more than the cinema chart. Number 10, All True Man, Mr. Alexander O'Neill. We're both Alexander O'Neill fans.
1: Yeah, yeah.
0: It's not his hearsay for me is his best album, but this was not bad. All True Man, What Is This Thing Called Love, Shame on Me, and It Looks Like Sentimental. It's my appalling writing. It looks like sentient, to be honest, but I'm taking it to be sentimental. So that was at number 10. Number 9, Doubt by Jesus Jones. Not particularly familiar with Jesus Jones. Well, I know they've got a single in the chart kind of coming up, haven't they?
1: Very local, though.
0: Apparently. Are they?
1: Yeah.
0: Are they local boys, aren't they?
1: Bradford Avon.
0: Are they really?
1: Yeah.
0: Blimey, I should know them, then, shouldn't I?
1: Yeah.
0: Probably walk past them in the street. Real, Real, Real, Right Here, Right Now, International Bright Young Things. I know that one.
1: Yeah.
0: And Who, Where, Why.
1: Yeah.
0: But I'm only familiar with the International Bright Young Things tune. Number 8, Dedication, The Very Best of Thin Lizzy.
1: I bought that on cassette at the time.
0: Hey. I always worried about cassettes being chewed up.
1: Yeah.
0: The Very Best of Thin Lizzy, Whiskey in the Jar, Jailbreak, Boys Are Back in Town, plus many other golden greats. Enigma is up next at number 7.
1: Yeah, no, I didn't get that.
0: MCMXCAD. And obviously you're kind of like a Roman theologian.
1: Yeah, absolutely.
0: MCMXC stands for?
1: No idea.
0: 1990.
1: Okay.
0: Yeah. Obviously we're in 1991, but it was released in 1990.
1: Yeah.
0: And that had Sade, because I always want to say Sadness, but it's
1: Sadness.
0: It's actually Sadness with an E in the middle, isn't it?
1: So Sadness, whatever.
0: Mea Culpa, Princes of Lost and the Rivers of Belief were apparently the singles from that.
1: Okay.
0: Belinda Carlisle was at number 6 with Runaway Horses. She had a tendency to leave her lights on, didn't she?
1: She did.
0: Yeah.
1: Yes.
0: And then, I can't read my writing there. Summer Rain, Runaway Horses, Vision of You, La Luna. Oh, it's a heavenly mind, this.
1: Yeah.
0: La Luna and We Want the Same Thing.
1: Yeah.
0: Yeah.
1: Yeah.
0: Not What It Looks Like. At number 5, The Immaculate Collection by Madonna.
1: Not a bad album.
0: Not a bad album. Basically, her greatest hits of Madge up to that point. But she did release 2 singles from that as well, Justify My Love and Rescue Me.
1: Yeah.
0: To try and sell it.
1: Boost sales.
0: To sell it to those people who hadn't already bought all the singles anyway. The Very Best of Elton John was at number 4.
1: That was the double album, I think, with a blue cover.
0: Oh, right. Okay, there's been a few
1: There's been loads. But, that captured his career up to 1990, because I think he had Sacrifice on it and Club at the End of the Street, things like that.
0: Yeah.
1: So, yeah.
0: And it looks, if my scribblings are right, it looks like he had You've Gotta Love Someone and Easier to Walk Away.
1: Yeah, yeah. Those were the singles from it. That era.
0: Again, to try and flog it to those that hadn't already got them all. Wicked Game by Chris Isaak at number 3. Don't know what that means. Can't see what that is. It looks like it's a kind of like a collection from his first 3 albums. It's a kind of like a
1: So it's Phil Collins?
0: I think it's Chris Isaak.
1: Chris Isaak.
0: Yeah, it's the kind of like it's basically because he'd had the success of Wicked Game. It was a kind of like it was a cash in.
1: They jumped on the bandwagon
0: and created a new

0: album that was a kind of
1: sort as record company sort, did
0: sort,
1: by then.
0: Sort of a best of his first three albums. Into the Light, Gloria Estefan at number two.
1: Good album.
0: Ooh, do you want to have a go at any of the singles
1: Coming
0: there?
1: Coming Out the Dark.
0: Coming Out the Dark, yeah.
1: Ooh,
0: That's the bigger one. That's the bigger one. Not what I've got here. I've got Seal Our Fate.
1: Yeah.
0: Can't Forget You. Remember Me with Love and Live for Loving You. Apparently.
1: Yeah.
0: And at number one, Innuendo by Queen. Yeah. I've got three songs here.
1: The Show Must Go On.
0: Yeah.
1: Innuendo.
0: Yeah.
1: And the I'm other going one, slightly mad.
0: I'm going slightly mad.
1: Yeah.
0: Yeah. And there was one.
1: And These are the Days of Our Lives was the other single taken from there.
0: Is that right?
1: It was because that was the Christmas number one in this particular Christmas coming.
0: Yeah.
1: With Bohemian Rhapsody.
0: Oh right. Oh okay. Freddie
1: died
0: yes,
1: in
0: right.
1: November.
0: Yes,
1: of
0: course
1: year.
0: We're in that era. Sad.
1: Yeah, sad loss. Yeah.
0: Right, let's have one song and then we'll start talking down through the top 40. This is this is one Do the Bartman.
1: Oh yeah.
0: Are we all right with that?
1: Do the Bartman, man.

0: man.
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2: Simpsons were, of course, number one. They were number one for 3 weeks with Did the Bart Man. They had two other chart hits, Deep, Deep Trouble, also in 1991, and Spider, which was a digital download in 2007.
3: All right. So, okay.
2: There you go.
3: But this was fairly near the launch of The Simpsons.
2: Yeah.
3: I think it's probably pointless to ask you the question, but do you know, because The Simpsons didn't start, it started as a kind of like an animation that appeared in something else, somebody else's show. Are you familiar with the somebody else's show?
2: No.
3: The Tracy Ullman show. It was a little segment in the Tracy Ullman show that suddenly got a spin-off and a show of its own, and it's done rather well for itself.
2: Yeah,
3: hasn't
2: it? Done rather well.
3: Right, let's have a look at the top 40. The top 40, great mate, of February 1991. And we're not going very far because we're kind of like we're stopping and starting at number 40 with as Jer said, local boys here.
2: Yeah.
3: Jesus Jones with International Bright Young Thing.

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1: That's right, yeah. On your digital radio. So Jesus Jones there, International Bright Young Things. There seems to be some debate between the two screens we're looking at, that whether it's London or Bradfellhaven, but I think we'll claim them as our
2: own.
1: We'll claim them.
2: Yeah.
1: If there's certainly one of them said, and London is a bit, you know, that's a big old place, isn't it?
2: Yeah.
1: Bradfellhaven, I think we're right. So they were at number 40. Tongue and Cheek, Forget Me Nots, were at number 39. Whitney Houston, All the Man That I Need, at 38. Loved a bit of Whitney. Jimmy Somerville with Bronski Beat, Small Town Boy, a 1991 remix of that. Was it number 37?
2: That was a charity release. That was it? For the shelter. Charity, yeah.
1: Okay.
2: Charity.
1: We opened the show with the next one at 36. John Travolta and Olivia Newton-John credited for the Grease Megamix at number 36. 35, Living Colour, Love Rears Its Ugly Head, but we're making a stop at number 34 for the lady that had a tendency. She wasn't very eco-friendly, she was always leaving the light on. But on this particular occasion, she was dancing in the rain to the Summer Rain.

0: In the words of Corin Bailey Ray, girl, put your kettle on, come tell us your favourite song. 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
2: I've got some good news. We won the league.
1: You did win the league, but you can't keep on dining out on that.
2: I will do. Till next season.
1: Oh, yeah, no, absolutely. I'm sure you will. Right, so that was Belinda Carlisle with Summer Rain at number 34. The Railway Children at number 33. Not the film of the same name.
2: No.
1: This was a band who had a single here with Every Beat of the Heart. All Together Now with The Farm at 32, you had that earlier on. 31 Gloria Estefan, Coming Out of the Dark. I thought you'd want that. That's a nice tune.
2: We're a bit limited, aren't we?
1: We are a bit limited. Summer's Magic for Mark Summers at number 30. But we're making a stop at number 29 for a bit of a classic.
2: Was re-released because Dirty Dancing was shown on television.
1: Oh, right. Okay. Was that the sole reason, was it?
2: Yeah.
1: Right.
2: And okay. it got to number 8 in our charts in this particular year after its initial release, I think, in 1987.
1: Yeah. It's a banging tune. This is Bill Medley and Jennifer Warnes, who are having the time of their lives.

0: I'm Sandy Jones, and you're listening to West Wilts Radio in God's Own County.
1: No one puts baby in the corner. I've never seen Dirty Dancing. Have you seen Dirty Dancing? Have you?
2: Yeah.
1: Crikey. A film. You've seen
2: good soundtrack.
1: It is a cracking soundtrack. Cracking soundtrack. Yeah, no, never seen the film. And is it good?
2: Very good.
1: Would you recommend it to friends and family?
2: Absolutely.
1: Excellent. Bill Medley and Jennifer Warnes there with I've Had the Time of My Life. They were at 29. 28, Jimmy Barnes in NXS with Good Times. Another mega mix, the Night Fever mega mix, at 27 by the Mixmasters. 808 State, so I take it that is just kind of a mega mix of Saturday Night Fever songs, is it?
2: Night Fever, Jive Talking, Staying Alive, You Should Be Dancing.
1: Sounds quite good. Sounds quite good. 808 State, we're at number 26 with In Your Face. Your, spelled as in your.
2: Your. Come here.
1: Come here. But we're making a stop at number 25 for Mr. Chris Isaak. He had the album in the kind of like near the top of the chart. This was his single at this moment in time. This was Blue Hotel.

0: Drive Time here on West Wilts Radio. Kick off the week with Pete Cole on Monday with all the hits from across the decades. 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
1: I'm going to have to update a lot of these because Nashville Nights is moving to Wednesday. So it's, it buggers up an awful lot of the...
2: Is that you doing that jingle, is it?
1: It is curiously amazing, that, isn't it? Yeah.
2: You got a sore throat, did you?
1: Yeah. So Chris Isaac there with Blue Hotel at number 25. 24, Free and All Right Now.
2: That was a remix.
1: I was going to say,
2: just released the greatest hits.
1: That was, right, okay.
2: And it was one of the singles from that, but it was a remix, yeah.
1: Ralph... Trevant, with Sensitivity at number 23. 22, New Kids on the Block with Games, but we're making a stop at number 21 for, again, what feels an appropriate song given the footy last night.
2: Definitely.
1: And we're all getting a little bit of kind of football crazy, with A Tribe Called Quest and Can I Kick It? Yes, you can.

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1: Lucky I was on the ball there. That seemed a very abrupt end, didn't it? To Can I Kick It? Yes, you can. A Tribe Called Quest. So they were at 21. Offshore, I Can't Take the Power at number 20. Kenny Thomas, outstanding, at 19. Robert Palmer, Mercy, Mercy Me, I Want You. We had that earlier on at number 18. Kim Appleby, formerly of Mel and Kim
2: fame,
1: With Glad at number 17. Gonna Make You Sweat, we had that earlier on, CNC Music Factory featuring Freedom Williams at 16. But we're making another stop for You Got the Love. Now this has been a hit over and over again, across the years.
2: The Source featuring Candy Staton, the American singer.
1: Yes. Young Hearts Run Free, was that a biggie?
2: Yeah, that was definitely her. Yeah, this was originally released apparently in 1986.
1: Oh, right, okay.
2: Where it reached number 95.
1: Oh, right, okay.
2: Remixed and re-released in 1991, and it got to number 4.
1: There we go then. So this is You Got the Love. Sometimes I feel like throwing my hands up in the air.

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1: That's right, you are, Dee Dee. Right, I reckon we can still, with a wind behind us, we can still get three more songs in.
2: Plenty of wind behind us.
1: Absolutely, there's plenty with us. The Source featuring Candy Staton there with You Got the Love. Sadness Part 1, or Sadness Part 1. Enigma at 14. Vanilla Ice at 13 with Play That Funky Music. Cry for Help with Rick Astley at number 12.
2: Heard that earlier.
1: We did. Seal and Crazy at number 11. Soho with Hippie Chick at number 10. Queen Innuendo at number 9. Alita Adams, Get Here. Again, you had that earlier on at number 8. A Nomad featuring MC Mikey Freedom with I Wanna Give You Devotion at number 7. But we're making a stop at number 6. EMF, local
2: from Cinderford, just across the bridge.
1: Oh, right.
2: So
1: okay.
2: New Forest, Forestadine.
1: Yeah, I Believe.

0: There we go. Wiggle it.
1: Just a little bit.
0: Two in a room. Yeah. Wiggle it just a little bit. Right, we've got a chart to kind of like to finish off here. What do we got? So EMF was with, I believe,
1: yeah,
0: at number six. Then we had Kylie Minogue at number five with What Do I Have to Do?
1: How's that earlier?
0: Only You by Praise at number four. Then we had that last song there, Two in a Room, Wiggle It. Number three. We'll come back to number two. But number one was The Simpsons with Do the Bartman, and we had that earlier on.
1: We did.
0: And that's barring the number two song, which we've not played yet. That's us out of here, isn't it?
1: Indeed. That's yes, into the coat for the cool evening.
0: Yeah, absolutely. Now, we're not here next week, but we are playing out the last week. The 81, was it?
1: It was 83.
0: It's a good one. Yeah. If you missed it last week, then you get a bonus. You find out what it is already then. But it's a good one.
1: You can hear, I wish I could fly up to the sky, but I can't.
0: It's a treat. The song we've not played yet is number two, the KLF featuring the Children of the Revolution with 3 AM Eternal. Have yourself a good week. Yeah. We will see you in a fortnight's time.
1: We'll do.
0: Ta-da.
1: Cheerio.
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1: Sir Keir Starmer is reportedly spending the weekend reflecting on the political realities he now faces. John Collins can tell us more.
2: Pressure is mounting on the PM after more than 100 Labour MPs reportedly called for him to step down following Andy Burnham's Makerfield by-election win. The Prime Minister's understood to be at Chequers with his wife this weekend. Business Secretary Peter Kyle told broadcasters this morning he's not ruled out the possibility of the Prime Minister resigning, saying Sir Keir is reflecting on the political challenges facing the party and considering his next steps.
1: A 36-year-old man's been charged following a series of attacks in Edinburgh that left five people injured. Counter-terrorism officers are investigating the incident. The King is to become the first British head of state to reveal his personal tax bill. It's in a move aimed at boosting transparency around royal finances. And the Met Office has issued fresh weather warnings. They reckon temperatures could reach as high as 35 degrees Celsius on Tuesday. 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

Hello and a warm welcome to the May episode of The Poetry Place on West Wilts Radio. I'm Dawn Gorman and my co-producer Peter O'Grady and I are delighted to be bringing 10 fabulous poetry voices to your word-loving ears today. They're a mix of poets who live locally to our Bradford and Avon base and some who live much further afield. Our first guest poet, June Wentland, was born and brought up in Hull and the East Riding of Yorkshire,

0: to Salzburg, and her debut novel, Foolish Heroines, was launched in 2021. She had early successes in poetry publication as a teenager, but was married and a mum by the time she was 20, so bringing up a family and working meant that for much of her life, writing was pushed to one side. However, since 2020, she's had more time to devote to it, and the publication of her first poetry chapbook, Factory of Light, which she's reading from for us today, is, she says, the achievement and celebration of a very long-term ambition. The book is published by the newly established Fox and Star Books, founded and edited by poet Carrie Etter, and run with co-poetry editor Casey Hill. It's based in Bristol, another local link for us here at West Wilts Radio. Our second guest poet is Zoe Brooks, a writer and performer of poetry from Gloucestershire, where she is a director of the Cheltenham Poetry Festival. As a young poet, Zoe learned how to perform poetry as part of Michael Horowitz's New Departures Poetry Olympics. Her long poem for multiple voices, Fool's Paradise, won the Epic Award for Best Poetry Ebook. Zoe's latest collection, Something in Nothing, from which she's reading today, weaves together the lives of various fairy tale characters in a contemporary setting to explore universal issues. At the heart of the sequence is the story of the serial killer Bluebeard and the luminous girl. Other characters include the elderly couple Beauty and Beast, the Slavic witch and ex-goddess Baba Yaga, a non-magical godmother and a useless angel. Accompanying June and Zoe are eight fine supporting poets who are set to bring you a wide variety of things to contemplate, including grandparents, ancestral fires, a time machine, plague, sacred acorns, a crimson rose butterfly, and brown hairs. So, time to settle down and enjoy these fabulous poets' voices.
1: Hi, I'm June Wentland, and I'm going to read you some poems from my chapbook, Factory of Light. It's going to be launched in the next few weeks in June, and is published by Fox and Star Books. So many thanks to the editors there, Carrie Etter and KC Hill. When I lived in Bristol, I had a 90-foot garden, which I never quite managed to get control of, and this poem was inspired by that garden and sitting in it one spring day reading Daphne du Maurier's Rebecca. Reading Rebecca. Last night, my garden dreamt of Mandalay. I only have myself to blame, wandering below the green domes of du Maurier's prose. No one told me how impressionable foliage is to literature in April, its cuticles absorbing words with frail spring sun. The garden listens, sleeps and grows, advancing Gothic stemmed through dusk. Slugs creep through clumps of subplots, snails through sage, thyme and tortured love. The neighbours' gardens are more formal, but if they were better read, they too could dream of Mandalay, seeding ideas outside the neat edges of their flower beds. The walls of this house are a breakwater for surging blooms, tides of hyacinths and hydrangeas, sagas of azalea and chard. Here you can listen, not to the sea, but to the swish of couch grass, where a woman might falter in a flimsy boat and perish on the waves of greenery. The next poem is inspired by the house that the garden in the previous poem belonged to. When I moved into that house, I was absolutely mad on wooden flooring, and I had parquet flooring put down in every single room in the house when I moved in, which of course the local woodlice loved. And it was them that inspired this rather surreal poem. I really did used to see them sometimes tipped up the wrong way with the little legs wiggling, and I used to tip them back onto their feet, but the rest of the poem is a complete fantasy.

0: woodlice. They started to appear, grazing on parquet, dust, human skin. Even at midnight I'd see them, as moonlight sifted through the obscure glass of the bathroom window. At dawn, I found one struggling on its back and tipped it onto its feet. News spread of an angel. A cult began in my name. Now they test my powers of salvation. If they had hands, I know they would link them, leaping in twos and threes off the rolled edges of the bath. Its ceramic too slippery to allow them to recant their faith at the last minute. This madness has gone on too long. I cannot sleep for the sound of small bodies launching into air. I distract myself with worldly things, tidelines, grime. I beg them to stop. Only in death do they reply, bodies whispering beneath the soft brush. The next poem, like the first I read, is inspired by a book, but this is a very different book to Daphne du Maurier's. It's a gardening book which belonged to my dad, who actually really liked his garden, but he really enjoyed growing fruit trees and had no interest at all in growing vegetables. He was also a keen ballroom dancer, which is how he met my mum, and when I found his book, which is called The Vegetable Grower's Handbook, Volume 2, inside it I found little notations of ballroom dancing steps. So the book and the poem is called The Vegetable Grower's Handbook, Volume 2. The pages are foxed, and the smell of 1945 has wintered under dust to bloom into an irritant to skin. Pea boughs reach from photogravure plates, and print proclaims the need to uproot straggling wasters from the rhubarb bed. My father, who owned the book, preferred the randomness of seeds blown in, bluebells, a buddleia tree, and used it as a depository for notations in looped script of waltz and foxtrot, seeded on squared paper to blossom later on the dance floor of a floral hall. Imagine him and the author of this book meeting one evening in a tranquil garden. Men from an era of pea varieties named Onward, quite content. My father quick-stepping alone, as he was in later years, between rows of lime-loving brassicas lit by moonlight. The author advising on the need to drape tomato plants with sacking, balancing with care a framework made from bean poles for when the days are warm but the nights are cold. The next poem is set in Beverley, a market town close to Hull, where my dad grew up. And the poem was inspired when I started doing some family history a few years ago and found out about secrets and tragedies that had been very carefully hidden away until I rediscovered them. In Place, Beverley. On the rounded sound of the bells, St. Mary's and the Minster, the copper morning greening under clouds into a cow-brown afternoon. Minutes are more limber than the laws of physics allow, decades peeling from rust Dutch bricks, the tragedies which took place between Mount Pleasant and Newbegin. Father and son riding across the foggy pasture in the trap. Florence, waiting for the man who never came back. Sheep, meadow, windmill. Now silence breathes through the leaves of the westward trees as the hern turns black. Not sin black, nor print black, just black, pursuing softly the tasks of blackness This earth divines blood which belongs to it. Clasp with fingertips the tick of the heart, the mind lining up between clay and the stars. The next poem was inspired by visiting Robbie Johnson's, which is a popular cafe in the centre of Hull. About a year ago I was in there and eavesdropping on the women sitting at the next table. Lunchtime in Robbie Johnson's, Car Lane, Hull. The women next to me are talking about mothers untethered from chronology, lost to corridors, sing-alongs and tea trolleys. Children given up unwillingly in adulthood to unfamiliar, far-flung places. Sun glints through the cafe windows, and each woman admits she's hung her washing on the line. She's not sure why, it's far too cold for it to dry. March light sparks, catches in the mind's eye, slipping into countless concrete yards and garden after garden to gleam on proclamations of flapping sheets, the wet slap of their cotton in the chilly breeze relinquishing their winter pallor. Flocks of laundry dazzling bright, their dazzle a razzle-dazzling flight. It sometimes irks me a bit that people keep going back again and again to the ancient Greeks, their myths and references as sources of inspiration. And this next poem, I suppose, is my own rather irreverent take on the ancient Greeks. What I learnt from the ancient Greeks. The Greeks took an interest in the spherical, seduced by its infinite planes of symmetry, the sun's height and heat. I've learnt that moments can best be taken oval. Curves assist in slipping things out into the world, reduce the risk of fissure. I've learnt not to yoke my father's steeds to chariots without permission, or go all weepy like Phaeton's sisters. Tragedies occur each week in EastEnders and Coronation Street. There are worse fates than being a poplar tree. The next poem is going back to my family and ancestors as inspiration. It's about my Nana, who was actually a teacher herself, but the title of the poem refers back to her own father. Bertha Bower of Hull, pork butcher's daughter. The sofa was brightly coloured when she was newly wed, but by the time I knew it, it had lost its radiance to time-bleached green, a roughness of fabric bones on the back of bare knees. Sometimes she'd sing Velia, O Velia, the witch of the wood, as she had when she'd had wild, wild dark hair and a rival beau who'd said, Bertha, you can always come to me, you know, if it doesn't work out with him. Her insistence on never wearing green, it being the fairy's colour, so bound to bring bad luck, was beyond denial in that deep and reedy room, where conversation lacking all sharp edge, turned between side tables like time itself in there, sunk in something long established, spindle-legged. The final poem I'm going to read is called Summer in the Factory of Light, and it's based on memories from when I lived in Manchester. I was a student, but I needed a summer holiday job to pay the childminder over the summer holidays to keep my son's place with her in term time. And so I found a job in Radcliffe, which is the area of Greater Manchester I was living in, working in a factory that made lamps and lights, electric lamps and lights and so on. And I was working mainly with young 16-year-old girls fresh from school. And they really did view me as a very wise and mature woman because I was slightly older than them and married with a child. And they wanted me to give them agony aunt type advice. I also had a real epiphany when I was working in the packing section of that factory, because I'd never seen a box except as a made up box, and it absolutely blew my mind that something that was absolutely flat could quickly be made into something three dimensional with a volume that could hold other things. Summer in the Factory of Light, the former Cascade Lighting Factory, Radcliffe, Manchester. To the sound of Diana Ross and the Supremes, we worked in teams and over the sunny weeks grew close. Fingers filled with washers and threaded rods, we disclosed intimacies, finicky as circuit wiring, the positives and negatives of our lives. The other girls were all 16. I was sage-like in my 20th year, and as we ate our Friday fish and chips, I gave them all advice. In the packing bay, I had my own epiphany. Never before had I considered the aspirations of cardboard, how flatness could flick to volume, pre-configurations opening in a man's quick hands, futures seeded in papery DNA, panels like corrugated petals blooming, or geometric creatures unfolding from a pupil state, their flaps fledged only for closing, never flying, their limits taped in place. All through those warm, slow-moving weeks, I thought of boxes, their inclinations and their secret needs. I was just 19. I was a mum, a mortgage holder, a student and a wife. I was a sorcerer of cardboard. I was an oracle on love and life. So that's the final poem that I'm reading this afternoon. And I'd just like to say a very big thank you to Dawn Gorman and Peter O'Grady and West Wilts Radio for giving me the opportunity to showcase my work. Thanks very much.
1: I'm Oz Hardwick and I'm reading from the city of York, where the temporal veils are thin between different time layers. And so I think it's quite appropriate that I read the opening poem from my most recent chapbook, Retrofuturism for the Dispossessed. And this is called Boys Build Your Own Time Machine, which is sort of Ray Bradbury meets Alfred Jarry or somewhere. 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Choose your wood carefully. The harder, the better. Oak may be the most obvious, but you may consider elm for its connotations of new beginnings, or even the beech to invoke the aid of the divine feminine. Don't just settle on the easiest option, and don't be ashamed if it asks you about your desires. Pay particular attention to scent. Is it closer to an empty corridor that echoes with the sound of chairs scraping on floorboards and a voice as monotonous as a stopped clock? Or to the sting of brambles on your berry-stained hand? Then listen to its stories, noting fluctuations in angles of incidence and refraction and variations in volume and temperature. Count its rings and plot intersections with medullary rays. These figures will not be procedurally necessary, but may foster an illusion of stability, control, which has been found comforting in plus or minus 86% of reported cases. Switch off all artificial light sources, not forgetting standby indicators and handheld devices. And, as each is extinguished, call to mind gentle arms, a radio turned low, and the smell of a winter coat. Now, build your time machine.
2: Hello, I'm Jean Atkin, It's lovely to have the chance to come back to the Poetry Place. I'm going to read you a poem about my grandparents, who were Bert and Madge. The poem came from a black and white photograph and from time I've spent clambering myself into ruined cottages in remote places. It's called My Grandparents' Honeymoon in the Woods. They look so young below the trees. It's 1920 and they're holding hands. The things they said have blown away in the draft of people leaving. Decades have guttered rain through rafters. Their cottage encases the whole of an oak. Their garden is a dancing green for foxes. They look so young below the trees. A Yorkshire wood at lambing time, a breeze has blown her hair across her cheek and pressed her laughter in the album for 100 years. It was 1920 and they were holding hands. The next war ended and they lived. They moved away. The things they said are tied in ribbon on the step. Their rhubarb plants grow on among the nettles in the draft of people leaving. Thank you.
3: Finola Scott here from Glasgow. I'm giving two poems today to do with love and family and home from my pamphlet, Count the Ways. The first is for my mummy. Housewife's Choice. You heard it before you reach it. Our house rocks and roars. Mummy's favourite tunes, belt from the radio, workers' playtime every day. Red-lipped, pearly-nailed, she vamps the upright piano, never in the corner, rolling our cares away to Blueberry Hill. Tomorrow is always que sera sera. French-pleated, frilly-aproned, marabou-muled, she shines for the only boy in the world. Laughing, she croons and cleans her home in Carolina. Nothing could be finer. Other wild weeks, she storms and whisks that man right out of her hair. The oven's mouth drops open as she beats perfect meringues for tea. Dancing home after my divorce, I take a walk on the wild side and hear her still. Get along without you before I met you. Gonna get along without you now. Though she's gone, the tunes talk on. Music charts my days. She is the soundtrack of my life. And the second poem is for my son. Home is where the food is. The first sun of the year, bright but cold, it gilds the garden as geese pass overhead. The braggart robin struts his status, and my son, shifting his gaze from the hills, declares, "Time for a barbecue, Mum." Because he's my firstborn, my only son. Because he's an infrequent visitor, blown in from another life, distant love in another city. I don't mention that fatted calf I've prepared, or the coats and scarves we'll need. A battered hubcap is hauled from beneath the tools inside his bruised van. Branches, long chopped, are heaved from the wood store he built on the last visit. The ancestral fire springs to life. Our faces flicker and blaze. Fetching oil, spatula, ketchup, salt from the van's kitchen, he asks, "Have you tatties, butter, onions, any sausages, garlic, aubergine, bread, even mackerel, Mum?" I could eat that slice of moon. Thank you.
4: Hello, my name is Susan Taylor, and I'm going to read two poems, both of which have wolves in. Now, the first one is a fairly new poem called Wolf Trees. It's based on Dartmoor, where I live. A full moon rises over Saddletor. January, the moon of the wolf. Time's passed since the wolves were here, but many trees remember them. On the tor top, people stand, planting themselves firm as they can on granite. They're not rooted, yet they're high enough to gaze across the moon and send it a simple human wish. Could they stay here and be wild as the wolf trees? Live long and strong, where no man, woman or wolf has left so much as a bone on the surface. And now, back indoors, the boulder in the room. This house has an uncommon boulder, neither in nor out of doors, but spanning both. You could fancy there's a threshold there, not necessarily to the normal outside. A link to the valley, where all the boulders ring with half-heard cadences, just as they did when trees formed a full cape for the spirits born of forest. And no man dare to tear their branches down. We're left with shimmering garlands around the faces of the waterholes we've ripped out of the sky. Let's not be strict on how far back it was this land was fair and forested. Sacred acorns and keys of ash are turning to their revival in our soil. If you care enough to rest your head up on that rock, this boulder in the room, shut your eyes and slumber against its old grey. You can hear the layers of dreams gone hard begin to soften. An image strikes you like an axe, so you jump a whole life in your sleep. Swearing you should be dead, you cross back the threshold and thank your lucky stars. When all you can remember of this is how the rock went through you, take good care to sit by it often, as it curls up in the front wall like a wolf asleep. It is a head of creature earth, the eye of ancient storm, a waymarker.
5: Hello, my name is Zoe Brooks and I live in Gloucestershire. Today I'm going to be reading from my new collection, Something in Nothing, which was published earlier this year by Indigo Dreams. Something in Nothing is a narrative which weaves together the stories of various fairy tale characters in a contemporary setting. Why did I choose fairy tales? Well, this poem gives the answer. Happy Ever After, a Catechism. What do fairy tales teach us? That the most dangerous animal is the huntsman. That you should never trust strangers. That you should never trust stepmothers, or fathers, or sisters, or grandmothers. When midnight strikes, hurry home. When a shoe does not fit, cut off your toe. When you cross a bridge, do so quickly. Don't rely on breadcrumbs. Don't go into the forest. Don't eat gingerbread or apples. That monsters can be princes in disguise. That monsters can be monsters. That men can be monsters. That some men keep their dead wives in the cellar. That stories tell the truth, apart from at the end. Happy ever after. I think I'll introduce you to a number of these characters, and the first is going to be that man who keeps his dead wives in the cellar, Bluebeard. Bluebeard's house. Knock down Ginger in the street, up the steps, 1, 2, 3. This is the house where Bluebeard lives. Ring the bell and run away. Bluebeard has a cellar that is not a cellar. Bluebeard has a playroom where no one plays. Bluebeard has windows that are shut eyes. Bluebeard has a wife who never asks. Bluebeard has a formica top. Bluebeard has a juicer. Bluebeard has a set of butcher's knives and a non-stick chopping block. Bluebeard likes to do it himself. This is a girl. This is the house. Up the steps. 1, 2, 3. Ring the bell and run away. Bluebeard likes to entertain waifs and strays, like puppies that need drowning. The sort of women that no one will miss, looking for a sofa or a home or a man who will listen. Bluebeard charms them with his culinary skills, his smile like a trap door. No one notices them in cafe or street. They are stormwater in the gutter, easy come, easy gone, these girls. But Bluebeard notices. The second character I'm going to introduce you to is Baba Yaga, the Slavic witch. She appears in all sorts of fairy tales across the Slavic lands, Russia, Belarus, Ukraine. And if Bluebeard was a serial killer, Baba Yaga is a mass murderess. Not telling. I will not tell you about Baba Yaga because, as you know, she doesn't exist. I will not tell you how real she is, how fierce the fires are, how the wagon doors scream as they slide open. I will not tell you about the piles of ash, about the endless smoke. I will tell you that she is, that she always was, and that is enough. As I said, Baba Yaga appears in a lot of fairy tales. She flies around the forest in her pestle and mortar, and she has a house on chicken legs, and in the house there is an oven like in Hansel and Gretel. Baba Yaga cooks her victims in there before she eats them. The fact she appears all over the place in so many stories indicates that she had origins beyond being a witch. She was almost certainly a Slavic goddess who guarded the doors to hell, the gates to hell or the other world. And it's said that by baking them, she allowed them to enter that world. Baba Yaga's cottage is a custom house where travellers cross the border and Baba Yaga relieves them of their burdens. To enter the kingdom, they must be light as air, light as a flake of ash. Baba Yaga relieves them of suitcases hastily packed. She relieves them of glasses and false teeth. She relieves them of skin and bone. Baba Yaga is a baker, her ovens as hot as hell. She bakes the souls until they rise, until they are as light as a feather, Baba Yaga gives them wings. Not all the characters in this book are murderers. In fact, there's some lovely ones. And I'll introduce you to some of those now. This is a poem about a special place for one of the characters, Chapel Park. The alley entrance is as narrow as a gravestone, dark as a grandmother's cupboard. Past the crouching chapel you come to the park's entrance. Remember to lift the gate as you press on the rusty latch. You burst into the light-filled park. A wave of birdsong breaks against the gravestone walls. A thrush flicks through leaves under an egg-blue sky. The noise of the town is set aside. To the left, a metal gate moves as if invisible children are racing into the playground. The empty swing creaks under the weight of air. Another wall of gravestones and an open door. The old apple trees are unpruned, split-limbed and tall. Most carry a crown of mistletoe and the occasional angel. Whose place is this? Whose heaven? Who lies upon the earth, feeling the dead beneath them, seeing leaves and sky above? The answer to that question is the luminous girl who is the heroine of the collection, the story. She has a friend, the old woman at number 5, who is thought of as a witch, but the girl knows better. She is almost a fairy godmother, only she has no magic. This is how the two of them met. The woman's cottage, impressions. Wanted? Refugee seeks English conversation lessons. Would suit student. The girl had heard the stories about the woman at number 5, but they didn't stop her. This is the street. This is the house. Up the steps. 1, 2, 3. First impression. Art. Everywhere. Oil paintings and prints. Mostly prints. All signed by a strong, bold hand. But not just prints. A maquette of a young woman's head on the mantelpiece. Second impression. Books. Shelves of them. In many languages. Novels and philosophy. But mostly novels. With notes on the endpapers in a different, neater hand. My husband's, said the woman. He spoke so many languages. He spoke for me. Now he is dead. I must speak for myself. Practice conversation. Third impression. Objet trouvé on the windowsill. Small treasures. Sea glass. A tiny nest. Ammonites. A doll's hand. Mermaid's purse. And a stone with a hole in it. The girl held the pebble to her eye. You collect them too, said the woman. As you will have gathered, the woman is a refugee, and she sees things too clearly. Do they see it? The woman has looked into the face of Baba Yaga, seen her iron-toothed smile. She has met too many Bluebeards, felt their hot hands on her arm. She grew up in a country where these things were not hidden, where it is impossible not to see. And when she fled, she bore a branding of terror, the shape of a man's hand on her arm, the neat letters of a record card. Do they see it? These people of the bright town who pass her in the street as she stretches out to pay for vegetables and her sleeve slips back. Do they see it? she thinks they must. And yet, they do not know what they see. And here, there's somebody else that the young woman, the girl, the luminous girl, has met on his shoulders. The young man feels his shoulder blades stretch and itch as he gazes across the cafe at the luminous girl. Over the rim of the coffee cup, he sees her smile, a secret smile, as she reads. He wants to cover his face. He wants to cover his feet. He wants to rise above it all. Such is the ache of it. Such is the tightness of the shirt on his back. Over the coffee cup, he draws the set of her jaw with his eyes. Suddenly, she looks up and sees him. That is not the way of it. That is not how it should be. She should not see him. Not like that, with those shining eyes. That night, in the bedroom, he thinks of her. As, undressing, he finds on his back three sets of perfectly formed wings. Thank you very much.
6: Hello, my name's Dave Wakeley. The poem I'm going to read is set in Woofton on the Green, an old settlement that's been absorbed into the new city of Milton Keynes. Woofton was a medieval village, evidence of which exists some hundreds of yards from the surviving later buildings. The date for the original settlement's demise is unclear, but it's known to have happened during the centuries when plague frequently wiped out or relocated communities. A large, uneven green remains at one end. The Plague Field, 2020. Did they know? The dog walkers abiding by lockdown rules, or the housebound peering out across the uneven green through their wobble-beamed cottages' sagging, leaded windows? Or does lane so long beneath? Question the centuries this prize estate has rested unencroached, repelling the onset of daub and wattle, the rush to slate and brick. Or how the new town planners who played God so capriciously across the canal kept spades and diggers so well sheathed here. Did someone's gaze distinguish ridge and furrow's residue topology, still rippling the fields behind St. Mary's, from tumuli's time-softened legacy? The houses still stand in loose alignment. Cautious neighbours and acquaintances at a medieval interment, distances observed. The terror of miasmas banished now to musty books. They wreathe their doorways in rose and lavender, just as nosegays were once pressed to faces in wordless prayer. Baskets of perfumed pelargonia dangle now where pomanders once swung. An ancient pestilence lies buried here, mulched with taboos and a conspiratorial silence, as if words might yet turn turf and let loose the spores of history's fever dreams. Even in these heathen days they will not speak of the devil. If we do not say its name, it will not come again. But did they notice this extraordinary summer? A lady's slipper orchid, dormant since the candlelit days of power cuts and picket lines, venture a dainty foothold among the waving grasses. See a damselfly rest momentarily in Woolcast shade, as vital and vibrant as a sapphire brooch on a widow's black lapel.
7: Hello, I'm Ruth Sharman. I've never properly recovered from COVID and have had to learn to live life in a rather different way, less active and more internal, more focused on memory and imagination. So this is breath. Listening to the sound of laughter from a neighbour's garden, the tinkle of an ice cream van in a nearby street, as you lie in bed with curtains drawn, and picture all the people you know and don't know, families, couples, friends, out and about enjoying the sunshine and the late summer air. What's to stop you going back in your head to a place where you were happy and well? The Yogashala, say, in Tiruvannamalai, where that teacher is telling you to breathe, to notice the shape your body makes on the floor. And you're smiling at the way she lengthens her E's and her A's to emphasize certain words. Inhale, back to center. Smiling at the noisy inrush of air as the class inhales in unison, while the purple muslin billows softly at the open windows, and the world outside is ushered in on the breeze. The rumble of a tractor, women chattering in the fields, the hum of children chanting in school. Feel the breath, the voice is saying. Feel the breath as it flows past the walls of your body. And you watch a butterfly, a crimson rose, settle on a rafter overhead and rest there, open-winged, perfectly still. And this is a tiny poem for my aging aunt, Tatu. No fire-breathing dragon or lolling mermaid, whose breasts bob up and down with each flex of a muscular forearm. But maybe a rosebud or a bee, tucked out of sight, behind a collar or a sleeve. Now the days of décolleté and backless dresses are over. What's it to be, Aunt, this tattoo you promised us on reaching 90, still thumbing your nose at time and laughing till you cry? Thank you for listening.
8: Hello, my name's Leslie Quayle and I live in the Yorkshire Dales. I've recently been confined to quarters for the last 12 months due to treatment for breast cancer, so I've taken all my inspiration for poetry from the beautiful landscape I live in. This first one's called Brown Hares. I spot them, two jacks, upright in the long grass, a flurry of punches, the annual squabble, left hooks, south paws, cudgel and flail, arc of breastbones, tight and lean, thrusting forward and back, sidestepping curlew nests. On the summering pasture, fat ewes ruminate, like grey clouds clinging to the fell, and milky lambs outrun the breeze through a mosaic of dandelions. This second poem is called Mist. We're very aware of the weather up here on top of this fell. And here is mist, laying its soft wet gauze across the fell, cut by dry stone walls and frosted clods, fields where grey camouflage, no green mosaic. A windmill shears low clouds, blades whomping, whomping. One red kite hangs in the gloom, like a crucifix. My final poem was written on the 29th of November, which was the last, very last day of my chemotherapy treatment. And it's called The Winter Yard. That night in the winter yard, so black, distance and perspective blurred, so cold the stiff earth glittered, nothing but icy air and stillness. The disturbing absence of landmarks, no sinuous walls or familiar thumbnails of barns and cottages dotting the moor, only endless dark, plunging on and away. And briefly, the old crone moon, shaking cloudy rags from her face, crested the summit of Beamsley Beacon in pale columns of light. Thank you.
9: Hello, I'm Claire Morris from South Devon. This poem is part of a longer sequence and appears in the Power of Place anthology, edited by Word Kitchen, which focuses on the wonders of the East Devon landscape. Many thanks to Pippa Marriott and David Lloyd for their work, encouragement and inspiration with regard to this project. and for including my poem. And suddenly, swifts, on this Sunday afternoon, with the sun a breezeful chuckle of kiss-chase clouds, and the grass high enough to tickle thighs, and the sky a swirl of astonished avian joy. And oh, the rapture, the sublime swoop and circle within such sundry, secret, passerine permutations, these popping peppercorns of playful purpose. How is it that spirits sunk leaf low can breathe again, can soar once more, restored, buoyed, overjoyed by the shy tilt of a busy bird's wings? One of my favourite birds is the reed bunting. The RSPB Handbook of British Birds, however, is fairly underwhelming in its comments about this little wonder. It says it's about the size of a sparrow, dull wing bars, song is very repetitive and simple, ending in an unremarkable flourish. I've written a sonnet in response to that. It's called Reed Bunting Rendezvous. Feathered steeplejack of springtime sweet, white ruff trilling in anxious old bard, you greet the day, dream drowsy, spooled cool in dawn light. Your slim body streaked, black head sleek, athlete discreet, my emberizer Schoeniklus, with your whispering weave of shy mystique, frost-fringed tail, free of ornamental fuss, warbling still, whether cloudless skies or bleak, with drooping moustache, bright as fresh whipped cream, slender champion of bashful chic, dew's swayful sentry, salve of reedy slipstream. Ignore those bores penning lukewarm reviews. With seven short notes you hold my heart. Meek marvel, sing. Shrip, shrip, shrip, tsew, tsew, tsew, tweak. Shrip, shrip, shrip, tsew, tsew, tsew, tweak. Shrip, shrip, shrip, tsew, tsew, tsew, tweak. Thank you for listening.
10: And thank you, Claire, for singing the praises of the reed bunting, literally and beautifully. How lovely to give it its moment on the Poetry Place. Thanks also to all our other readers this month, who were our fine guest poets, June Wentland and Zoe Brooks, and additional readers, Oz Hardwick, Jean Atkin, Finola Scott, Susan Taylor, Dave Wakely, Ruth Sharman, Leslie Quayle and Claire Morris. Thank you too to Peter O'Grady, as always, for his wonderful work on joining up and balancing out everyone's readings. To Martin Malone for our theme tune, and to the team at Westworlds Radio. It was great to have your company for this episode. You're always very welcome here at the Poetry Place, so do join us again next time. And meanwhile, I hope you have a wonderful month ahead.

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1: Good afternoon. The signs the Prime Minister is considering resigning. Grace McIntosh can tell us more.
2: Questions remain over Sir Keir Starmer's future after a senior cabinet minister failed to rule out reports he could resign as early as tomorrow. Business Secretary Peter Kyle said the PM is taking time to reflect on the political challenges facing the party as pressure grows following Andy Burnham's by-election win in Makerfield. The Prime Minister is understood to be spending the weekend at Chequers with his wife, reflecting on the political realities he now faces.
1: An extreme heat warning has been expanded as the UK braces for a heatwave that could see highs of a record-breaking 38 degrees. The Met Office says the baking heat could last until at least Thursday. And thousands of people gathered at Stonehenge this morning to see the sun come up and celebrate the official start of the summer. Well, that's the latest. From Radio News Hub, I'm Dave Cronin.
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7: 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You're listening to West Wilts Radio on a Tuesday afternoon. My name's Andrew Keat and this is 80s in Deep. Oh, we've got 2 hours of fantastic 80s music, around about 30 records, as we like to call them. They're not tracks, are they? They're records. And there'll be about 30 of them coming up in the next couple of hours. There'll be lots of new, lots of fantastic records and a couple of new artists as well. And to start off the show today, in my humble opinion, one of the great singles of the 80s, this is The Jam and A Town Called Malice.

Well, what a truly fantastic way to start the show. In my humble opinion, I think that's the best song he's ever written. And he wrote that he was about 23 years old, and he listened to the words. It's like a brilliant novel of real life in 80s Britain. And I just never tire of listening to that. So today, this first hour of today's show is all things to do with the Jam. We'll be playing three tracks from the Jam, two more, and every other track in the hour is in some way related to the Jam. So we'll start the ball rolling with a track from DC Lee, who of course was in the Style Council with Paul Weller, and she was in Wham as well, of course, and later married Paul Weller. This is DC Lee from her debut solo album Shrine, and this is Come Hell or Waters High.

Well, that's proper singing, that is. Sometimes we have an hour without a lot of proper singing on 80s in Deep, but that's proper singing from DC Lee and the album Shrine. Of course, that was a track called Come Hell or Waters High, which was originally written and released by Judy Zook, if you remember her, another great singer from around that time. So this hour is all things jam-related, and in amongst that, of course, those of you who were around at the time will remember the mod revival, inspired by the jam, really, and we'll be featuring a few of those mod bands on this first hour surrounding the jam, and this is The Chords and Something's Missing.

Well, that's the Chords, and something's missing. They're still going. You can still see them playing around. They call themselves the Chords UK now, but they're still playing. So maybe you could go and catch that live in the back of a pub somewhere. So next up, another one of these fantastic records from a mod band, also released in 1980. This is Secret Affair and Sound of Confusion.

Now, of course, Paul Weller wasn't the only guy in the jam. The drummer, Rick Buckler, very sadly passed away earlier this year. But, of course, the other most notable guy in the jam was Bruce Foxton, amazing bass player. And a lot of the jam songs really revolve around quite simple chords, but a fantastic bass line. Well, after the jam split, he had a little bit of a solo career. And this is from his album, Touch Sensitive. This is called This Is The Way.

Well, that's Bruce Foxton, erstwhile of the Jam. That's a decent record, but his solo career didn't really go anywhere, and he only made the one album. And then he spent the next 10 years playing bass in Stiff Little Fingers, which was obviously where I saw him many, many, many, many times. Now, at the time, the Jam collected around them a kind of a group of acolytes. This was a band that had a few hit singles. They were managed, I think, by Bruce Foxton himself, and they supported the Jam. This is the Vapors and Spring Collection.

0: Oh, absolutely beautiful. That's the Style Council and Down in the Seine. And after a message from our sponsor, we'll be back with the next track from our featured artist today.
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0: Well, good afternoon. You're listening to 80s in Deep on West Wilts Radio. It's almost 3.30. That's almost a quarter of the show gone. Wow, doesn't time fly? Well, we're talking about our featured artist in the first hour today is The Jam. And they only made two of their four albums in the 80s. And this was the first of their 80s albums. This is Sound Effects and a track that I've always loved for, well, way over 40 years now. This is called Dreamtime.

Well, it's just a fantastic album track by The Jam from the album Sound Effects, which was their penultimate album. Would that they would have gone on and done a few more. Well, I've read an interview with Paul Weller quite recently that said that he really found his musical mojo when he saw Dr. Feelgood play in January in 1976 in Guildford. So I thought if we're exploring The Jam, we should have a little taste of Dr. Feelgood. This is Monkey.

Well, many people might think that Dr. Feelgood didn't really produce much in the 80s after Wilco was long gone. But if it's good enough for Paul Weller, it's good enough for me. And that's Monkey from an album in the mid-80s. So around about the time that the Jam split, he started putting together other sort of stable of artists that he kind of liked. People who he worked with and people whose solo career he promoted. And one of them was a girl called Tracy, and she made an album. Some of it was produced by Paul Weller, and he contributed some songs to it. But this is from her album, Far From the Hurting Kind, the title track.

0: One Hit Wonders and Forgotten Gems, album tracks and 80s icons. 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
1: Well, there's some of all of those today, some Forgotten Gems and some 80s icons and some Deep album cuts. This was a single. We're going to play a couple of mod records now from the mod revival around 1980 and 81. And this was a minor hit. This is the Lambrettas and Dance.

From the album Beat Boys in the Jet Age, that is Lambrettas. And we're carrying on with the mod theme now. This is a really long forgotten, barely recognised mod group. They're called Graduate, and they made an album called Acting My Age. And I'm going to play the title track from that. And afterwards, I'll tell you the two superstars who were in this band and went on to become 80s megastars.

Well, that's a pretty good new wave mod record, isn't it? There are a lot of records sounding like that in 79, 80 and 81. And that's a band called The Graduate, two of whose members were Kurt Smith and Roland Olazabal. So the members of Graduate went on to become Tears for Fears. And obviously changed and became very, very, very different. So moving right along, we're talking about all things jam today. And Paul Weller had a sort of vanity label called Respond. And he signed a few acts to it, and one of which was a little band called Dolly Mixture. And this is their debut single.

That's Dolly Mixture and Paul Weller sponsored single on his Respond record label. And here's another band. Again, I think this is, you can't even call them a one-hit wonder, one single wonder. This is just such a fantastic record. I really love it. This is a band called The Questions and The Price You Pay.

Well, I always thought that was a bit of a shame they never got any further than that lonely single. So when I saw The Jam, the last time I saw The Jam was in 1982 at Wembley Arena. It was not their last concert, but the last of three or four towards the end of their career. And you might imagine they played three or four nights at a packed Wembley Arena. And the support band that night was Big Country. And I remember distinctly this was the first song they played.

Well, that's the last band I saw supporting the Jam, Big Country. Now this is the first band I saw supporting the Jam several years earlier, and this is the Piranhas and Tom Hark.

Well, the first time I saw the Jam was in the spring of 1979, I think. And they were supported by the Piranhas and Department S. And I'll never, ever, ever forget it. I guess it's, Christ, it's almost 50 years ago now, but I'll never forget it. And so to bring us to the end of our... Hour of the Jam and their friends. This is a perfect piece of power pop from the album Sound Effects. This is But I'm Different Now.

Well, magnificent it is. That's the Magnificent Seven by The Clash from their most controversial album, I guess, Sandinista. And I guess many people would say their greatest works were in the 70s, but I'm going to play you three Clash records from the 80s that show that they've still got a lot to give. So the whole hour, this hour, is not just The Clash, but it's other new wave bands, punks and new waves, who got their start in the 70s, but carried on releasing records in the 80s. So every track is a new wave classic. And to follow up The Clash, who else but The Damned?

Well, you're on the up ramp of our Clash and New Wave Hour, and that's The Damned from their 1980 album, The Black Album. Well, we've played The Clash and we've played The Damned. And this is the 328th new band we've played on this show. We've never played them before. They made one, had one hit really in the 80s. Obviously, they're pretty much a 70s band. But why not? This is the Sex Pistols and Stepping Stones.

Well, that's the Sex Pistols and Stepping Stones, originally recorded in the 60s by others, including the Monkees. And I can play, as you know, on 80s in Deep, we're very Stalinist about playing records from 1979 and 1990. In other words, we don't do it. But that's on the soundtrack of The Great Rock and Roll Swindle, which was released in March 1980. So that allows me to play that on 80s in Deep. Now, this may be the sort of least 80s hour. This is our 93rd hour of 80s in Deep, show 46. And this may well be the least 80s of all our hours, but it's new wave heroes from the 70s who are moving on to the 80s. And from the album Blood and Chocolate, this is Elvis Costello and the Attractions and Tokyo Storm Warning.

0: Well, he may have made a country album and done a few other quiet things in the 80s. But by 1986, he's back with The Attractions. And that's a pretty muscular new wave record. Tokyo Storm Warning from the album Blood and Chocolate. And after a message from one of our sponsors, we'll be playing another absolutely fantastic new wave banger.
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0: This is one of my favourite bands of that particular era, late 70s, early 80s. This is The Ruts and West One Shine On Me.

That's the brilliant band The Ruts and West One Shine On Me from their album The Crack in 1980. And who knows what they would have gone on to achieve if Malcolm Owen, their lead singer, hadn't sadly passed away in 1980 when their career was really only just getting going. So from one of my favourite bands, we're in our New Wave Hour this afternoon on 80s in Deep. This is another one of my favourite bands from their final album, or their final album before they split and came back. This is The Stiff Little Fingers and Falling Down.

Oh, that's the magnificent Stiff Little Fingers and Falling Down. So it's 4:31 now on 80s and Deep. Half an hour of show left to go on our new Clash and New Wave Hour. And here's a second track by The Clash, also from their album Sandinista. This is The Call Up.

Well, he's come a long way from 2468 Motorway, hasn't he? That's Tom Robinson and a 1984 record from his album War Baby. And that's very smooth. I like that. It just shows that not everybody keeps the fire. Some people mellow, and that's okay. So next up on the show, 20 minutes of 80s in Deep to go, is a band. First time we played this band, the 329th band we played on the show. I call them new, even though they're 40 years old, but they're new to us. And this is The Skids, and from their 1980s album, the title track, Circus Game.

Well, that's the Skids and Circus Games. That's the singer, writer and leading light Richard Jobson, who's somebody I knew quite well. I worked with him for a number of years. And let me tell you, he's a really very scary bloke. So he made a few scary records, and that's okay. So we're coming towards the end of our trawl through 70s new wave that became 80s records. And this is the Boomtown Rats and Elephant's Graveyard.

Well, I think we may all have had enough of that. He's an acquired taste, and he made some great records in the 70s at their peak, but by the 80s it was all getting a bit random, isn't it? Anyway, next track up on the show as we're getting towards the end is XTC and Senses Working Overtime.

Well, that's a bit of Swindon rock. That's XTC, the famously strange and famously stage-frighted arty band from Swindon, who made a lot of very strange records, but a lot of very beautiful ones as well. So happy to play them on 80s in Deep on my New Wave special. So a couple more records to go on the show today. The Ramones made some terrible records in the 80s, but this isn't one of them. This is the KKK Took My Baby Away.

Fantastic. That's the Ramones from their 1981 album Pleasant Dreams, and the KKK Took My Baby Away. So we're at the last record now of 80s in Deep today. Probably the Clash's best record of the 80s, I would venture to speculate. This is Bank Robber.

Well, thanks very much for listening to 80s in Deep this afternoon. I'll be leaving you very, very soon in the capable hands of Tim and Rach with Nashville Nights and all of that country music stuff. But thanks very much for listening. This has been 80s in Deep. I'll be back same time next week with some more 80s music. Thanks very much. Goodbye.

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1: The future of the Prime Minister remains uncertain today as senior ministers refuse to rule out the possibility he could resign in the coming days. Allies say he's weighing political realities after mounting party pressure, with expectations growing he'll make a statement on his leadership as early as tomorrow. Speaking to Sky's Trevor Phillips, Business Secretary Peter Carl says Sir Keir is making time to reflect.
2: As well as working really hard over this weekend, I think he is making time to reflect on the political realities, challenges and opportunities that he finds himself in.
1: US Vice President J.D. Vance and senior Iranian officials have arrived in Switzerland for talks to end the war in Iran. Negotiators now have 60 days to iron out the details and turn a ceasefire into an actual deal. And England fans are arriving in Boston ahead of Tuesday's World Cup clash with Ghana as the city waves goodbye to the Tartan Army. That's the latest from Radio News Hub. I'm Dave Cronin.
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1: Good morning to you. Good morning to you. It's Talkin' Tunes. It's Tuesday morning, Tuesday, June the 16th. Got a couple of cracking guests up this morning. Not the ones we anticipated. We did anticipate this morning that we'd have the lovely Christine Giles, Chris Giles. She's feeling a little bit poorly this morning. She's started her chemo and is feeling a little bit under the weather, understandably. So we are going to reschedule Christine to come another week, or I'll record offline and we'll play it out another week. So we've not got Chris this morning, but as I say, we will

0: one, up in the second hour. It's the return of a guest we welcomed a few months ago, back in late March, Richard Dalton, organiser of the White Horse Military Show. So we're going to have a catch-up on how that's progressing. I follow him on the Book of Face, and know that it, you know, all the plans have progressed very nicely. So we'll have a catch-up with him, and I think Millie, who came in with him last time. So we'll have a catch-up with them to see what exactly has happened in advance of the show happening itself in August. But as I say, for the first hour, we've got to catch up with Doug Naylor. So I will hand over to myself. So I'd like to welcome to the studio Mr. Doug Naylor. Good morning, Doug.
1: Good morning, Tim. It's lovely to be here.
0: Absolutely. You were kind of like sort of in town. You're doing a talk over in Trowbridge this afternoon.
1: I am. Trowbridge Library.
0: At two o'clock. So we thought we'd kind of grab you. I think have you spent the night in Bradford Haven?
1: Yes, yeah. We've got my sister-in-law lives in just around the corner from Trowbridge.
0: And you've got a history in Bradford Haven. You got married 20 years ago in Bradford Haven.
1: 40 years ago in June.
0: Oh, 40 years.
1: It was
0: ago.
1: Westwood, which is just
0: up the road. Yeah, absolutely.
1: Just up the road.
0: Yeah.
1: Yeah. But Bradford and Haven, I remember, because my parents stayed there the night of our wedding.
0: Oh, gosh. So this is kind of going back.
1: So the area, I know, you know.
0: Yeah,
1: I've been here before.
0: Absolutely. Has it changed much?
1: Or no, it's beautiful. It's still as beautiful.
0: It's beautiful out there today. Yeah. You're seeing it on
1: gorgeous.
0: A nice day.
1: Yeah,
0: yeah. No, absolutely. So, Doug Naylor, an English writer, director, television producer, and author. You're sickeningly talented, aren't you? But best known as the co-creator of the cult British sci-fi comedy series Red Dwarf. But you were also involved in truckloads of other shows before the kind of like the Red Dwarf.
1: Yes.
0: You know, that's probably, I think even you would admit, that's probably what you are most famous for, isn't it?
1: Yes. But no, sure. Spitting Image and Red Dwarf, yeah.
0: But you had a big old history before that, which we will kind of come to shortly. But let's start with a bit of background. Born in Manchester, but before we get into the career, let's fill in the gaps. What was home and like you say, what's the connection to kind of around here?
1: Well, my wife's parents lived in Limpley Stoke.
0: Mm-hmm.
1: So we were, you know, so that's really, and her sisters lived around here.
0: Right.
1: So that, and which is why we got married around here.
0: Yes, yeah.
1: Because nearly 40 years ago.
0: That brings the prices down, doesn't it? People don't have to travel then, do they?
1: Exactly.
0: So, kind of like background. Let's from youth up to the kind of like the point that you started writing.
1: Well, I was at university, Liverpool University, reading psychology, mm-hmm. along with Rob, who was my best friend.
0: Yeah.
1: Who was also, we've been to the same school together, which is Cheatham's. It was a music school.
0: All right.
1: Became a music school a couple of years after
0: childhood
1: we arrived.
0: Childhood friends then. Yeah.
1: So childhood friends. Used to make one another laugh. We were editor and assistant editor of the school magazine, and both just by pure chance went to Liverpool University. We were reading psychology, and neither of us was very good at maths. And it turned out, much to our surprise, there were a lot of maths involved, a lot of statistic tests, chi-square tests, stuff that just went over our head.
0: Yeah.
1: And we weren't doing very well. And then one day I saw an article in the newspaper about this guy had written a sitcom, never written anything before, sent it up to ITV, and it was on TV tonight. And I thought, that is amazing. I didn't know it was so easy to get stuff on TV. So I went to the pub and I went,
0: and I'm guessing
1: you've seen
0: not.
1: That article? and everyone knew. And I said, well, you guys send it up. And it went on, and it's on tonight, and blah, blah, blah. That's what I'm going to do. I'm going to write a sitcom, because I hate this psychology course I'm doing. I think I'm going to be a sitcom writer, because there's so much bad comedy on. It makes total sense now. There's just no one's writing it.
0: So you manifested it.
1: And so Rob said, I will give you a hand. I went, okay. So we then went back to university, didn't do much work, wrote this sitcom called The Big Time, sent it off to the BBC. We were both absolutely convinced that a Rolls Royce was going to arrive at the house, knock on the door, gentlemen, please get in, we're going to transport you to the broadcasting house where you'll be given a massive contract, champagne.
0: Obviously.
1: And your brilliance will be saluted.

0: weirdly, that didn't happen.
1: Right, curious.
0: But not all bad. What happened was it was rejected, saying it wasn't laughter-evoking, although we clearly had a talent for writing mildly amusing dialogue.
1: Okay.
0: So it went, well, hey, we can write mildly amusing dialogue.
1: Absolutely, yes.
0: Cut to, 3 weeks later, kicked out of the university, along with a third of our year, both of us, and we each had to go to the professor who gave us a goodbye lecture, and he said to me, you clearly have no interest in psychology. What are you good at? You should do something in life that you're good at and that you love, because you'll be much happier that way.
1: And you thought,
0: what are you good at?
1: I can write mildly amusing.
0: I can co-write, not even write. I can co-write mildly amusing dialogue. And then I thought about it. I thought, yeah, I can co-write. Blah, blah. So we decided, because it was much easier going home to parents, to go, there's good news and bad news. The bad news is, yes, I am the first of our generation, I mean, of our family ever to go to university.
1: Yes.
0: And it was probably not a smart idea to get kicked out, but I can co-write mildly amusing dialogue, and that's what I want to do. Rob and I want to write sitcoms. So my dad, can you imagine, was not convinced by that argument. And he went, you've got to resit. So I resat at Manchester. It was called Manchester Polytechnic then, my year.
1: Yeah.
0: And Rob, I think, got a job in an office. But I didn't go into Manchester Polytechnic. I just pretended to go in. And instead went to Manchester Central Library, where I read books about how to write the art of comedy, and did my own comedy writing course.
1: Right, okay.
0: Where I was head lecturer, only lecturer and pupil. And then in the afternoons, if I'd done well in the morning and read a lot of stuff, I would then allow myself to go and see comedy movies in the afternoon. It was a fantastic course. But I have to say, I was still officially at Manchester Poly. And the exams were coming up, and I wasn't going into any lectures. So I knew there would be a cut-off point where I would have to face reality and fess up
1: you'd be rumbled
0: to my parents
1: and go,
0: you know what, and so I need to drop out because I can't possibly take the exams.
1: So what were some of those films you were watching in the afternoons then?
0: Well, I was falling in love with Woody Allen, all his comedy. I just thought he was brilliant, and was reading around a lot of his influences, like S.J. Perelman. So I would go and see, I think I went to see Sleeper about 23 times, Love and Death, the same, Bananas, all the movies up to Annie Hall.
1: Yeah, yeah.
0: Annie Hall hadn't arrived at that point. So it was basically Woody Allen and Woody Allen.
1: Yeah, so it's all been, so that's your main influence.
0: In the cinema, because there was basically Woody Allen and Mel Brooks.
1: Yeah.
0: And that was it. They were the only
1: films. Yeah, back then.
0: Yeah, there was nothing else.
1: Yeah.
0: There's nothing else.
1: Just
0: it was like these two guys.
1: Yeah.
0: So obviously saw all the Mel Brooks was in. I'd got a lot of comedy albums as well. 10,000-Year-Old Man, Mel Brooks, and a lot of the great stand-ups. Richard Pryor. Richard Pryor, I thought was wonderful. Remember?
1: Yeah.
0: Going to see his stuff.
1: Yeah.
0: So that was the start.
1: So it was definitely more on the American side of the canal.
0: Well, it was. We then did another project. We decided. Having had our TV script rejected, we would write a radio script.
1: Yeah.
0: The logic being, it probably didn't need to be as good.
1: Radio 4 do mildly amusing, don't they?
0: Yeah, no,
1: they
0: but we, so we didn't listen to any. We did zero research. We just thought, right, okay, it won't be as good, but we'll write a radio script. So we then wrote a radio script, didn't take a backup copy, sent it off, and of course it got lost.
1: Right.
0: So we then had to remember it, sent off a second one, and then we got a very nice letter back from a guy called Ted Taylor, who said it wasn't quite Radio 3, and it wasn't quite Radio 4, it's sort of Radio 3.5. However, we could write dialogue, and he was going to put us in touch, because we lived in Manchester at the time, with the BBC comedy department in Manchester, and they were doing a show for young comedy writers.
1: Mm-hmm.
0: So we arrived at the BBC in looking like we were going to a wedding. You know, ties, suits, the whole thing.
1: Yeah.
0: I met this young producer who was wearing jeans and a T-shirt. It was the last time we ever wore suits, I can tell you that. And he sort of took us under his wing, and then we started to get things commissioned, and off we went, really. They were so kind, so wonderful to us in radio. There was a guy called Mike Craig who eventually became our mentor, because our first producer, Bob Oliver Rogers, died incredibly sadly and surprisingly at 31 of a heart attack. And then Mike came in was our mentor, really. And he'd sort of worked with Morecambe and Wise and had done a massive amount of comedy shows. And he was always like, a few more pages, lads, just write a few more pages.
1: Yeah.
0: And it was all like it was a machine.
1: Yes.
0: And we were a bit arty, going, a few more pages. This, you know, it's much more complex than that.
1: I can't just.
0: But he was such a positive force on us.
1: Yeah, yeah. So were there any things from like the big time script and whatever that you could resurrect, or was it kind of that was done?
0: No, that was done. That was done. I remember the story being something about the Venus de Milo having a missing arm, and they found the arm, and it turned out the Venus de Milo was picking her nose, and that was why the arm had been removed.
1: Right, okay.
0: And there was a line about tie her hands up. I can't remember what it was, and he literally tried to tie the hands up. It was like, and that was Rob's favourite joke. So yeah, maybe it was
1: that sounds
0: mildly amusing.
1: That sounds more than mildly amusing to me. But I'm childish.
0: Well, there you go.
1: There you go. Right, we are littering the morning with pieces of music of your choice as well.
0: Yes.
1: So we did start the show with Purple Rain. Are they just favourite pieces of music of yours?
0: You asked me to choose some music. Yeah. I mean, Purple Rain, I have great memories of it. Apart from it being brilliant, we played it a lot when I first fell in love with the woman I'm still married to.
1: Yes.
0: So we went off to my parents had a cottage, and I have great memories of us just racing around in my quite flash sports car at the time.
1: Nice.
0: With the roof down, listening to Purple Rain.
1: Nice. Well, the next one I'm playing is a favourite of mine as well. This is Still Got the Blues, Gary Moore, which is I'm afraid in order to, because we want more of you rather than the kind of like the song, I found the 4-minute version rather than the 7 or 8 minute version. But it's still a gorgeous song.
0: Fantastic.
1: So we're having a bit of Gary Moore and Still Got the Blues.

0: That's a tune, isn't it? That is a tune. Still got the blues, Gary Moore. Right, I'm sitting here with Doug Naylor. I ought to also say that I've got my colleague Mike here, who presents the Progtastic show. Mike is you're an Uber fan of just shout out. You're an Uber. He's an Uber fan. He's just coming on to meet Doug. Yeah. He's come shamelessly to meet Doug. Yeah. So. Like we say, you've kind of like we've got your background and the kind of like the your entry into kind of like, and there's been a few rejections along the way.
1: There was one from the BBC, but it was a very nice rejection. And then the second one was also a very nice rejection, in that they actually said, "Hey, go meet the BBC guys, the radio guys." Mm-hmm. And then off we went. We're in business then, suddenly.
0: Yeah. And this is what, Radio 4?
1: This was for radio, so it could have been either Radio 2 or Radio 4.
0: Right, okay.
1: So our first commission was a thing called The Winners. It was a sitcom.
0: Yeah.
1: So we wrote this, and we both had jobs at the time. And I remember Rob phoning me up. We both got, it was brilliantly organised. We both got jobs at the same place, but were put on different shifts. So we couldn't write together, because as he was coming in, I was going out the door.
0: Yeah.
1: So anyway, somehow we managed to write this script. It was called The Winners. Off it went. And it was commissioned for a series. And I remember Rob phoning up, say, letters, it's arrived. It's going to tell us what the news is. I want to share it with you. I'm opening it now. So I go, right, crinkle, out comes the letter. Go and read it where it goes, dear, blah, blah, blah. You know, we like to take this to serious. So I had to go to the loo at that point, because I started to cry. And then we started to write the series. And fascinatingly, we couldn't write the series. We didn't know how to write the series, but we'd written the pilot. And we'd written the pilot. It was two blokes going on a double date. Talking about the double date and the fears and whatever.
0: Yeah, yeah.
1: And then the second act was after the double date. So there was no plot, because we were basically by a bus stop.
0: Right.
1: Not really using radio in the best way, because it could have been... But then when it came to the second show, it's like, oh, we've got to write a plot. How do you do those? We don't really know how to write plots. So we actually had to go in and go, look, we don't know how to write plots, so we can't take up the series. So they went, well, don't worry about that. Write some sketches instead. So that was the start of, we need to work out how to do this, because this isn't good when you get commissioned and then you don't deliver the series.
0: Yeah, yeah.
1: So we did this sketch show called Comedy First. And the sketch we wrote was a parody of Raymond Chandler, Philip Marlowe novels. And we took a week off work, and he read three Chandler novels, and I read three different ones. And we thought we had all those kind of similes and metaphors down, mm-hmm. and wrote in this same style.
0: Yeah.
1: And it was the hit of that particular show. The other stuff wasn't quite as good. And when it went to London, they went, that's really good. The other stuff isn't. Get those guys who wrote that to write half of the new pilot and remake it.
0: Yeah, yeah.
1: And then we were up and running, really.
0: And you said that kind of like Rob was on a different shift to you.
1: Yeah.
0: What is your writing? Because obviously Elton John, Bernie Taupin, famously two rooms and whatever.
1: Yeah.
0: What was your kind of writing thing? Did you write together or write separately?
1: The setup was exactly like you and me here. Yeah. Rob would be typing, we'd be facing one another.
0: Yes.
1: Every line would be agreed, proved, everything.
0: Right.
1: Back, forth. And we wrote exactly the same way when we wrote novels.
0: Right, okay.
1: And despite what you may hear, we never... Our deal was, if one of us didn't like it, we'd never go in.
0: Right,
1: and
0: okay.
1: there wouldn't be an argument. And we never had any creative differences, ever. Ever.
0: Well, it was, you know, there was some longevity to your to your writing partnership, so...
1: The only time where I broke the rule... was we need to have another character in Red Dwarf. There aren't enough. And I think we should bring back that Crichton robot from series two and bringing it back for series three.
0: I think the proof of the pudding is...
1: Well, yeah. And Rob's argument was, oh, but robot is so cliched. You know, aliens are cliched in sci-fi. No aliens. I went, yeah, I get the no aliens.
0: But he's a funny robot.
1: Give me a robot. You know, just it doesn't matter. It can't be human. It can't be a computer. We can't be another hologram. We need another character. That robot guy, David Ross, who played him, it was really funny.
0: Yeah.
1: Yeah. So this took about 6 weeks, and I eventually wore him down. And he went, oh, okay, fine. but that's the only real creative. And then, of course, we couldn't get David Ross because he was in, doing another
0: so that's
1: gig.
0: Right. Robert,
1: and then we got we auditioned for it. And,
0: yeah.
1: And chose Robert Llewellyn because we both thought we hadn't really worked out the character. I don't think at this point because. But Robert, we thought, had funny bones.
0: Yes, yes.
1: And because he had funny bones, we thought, he'll work.
0: Yeah.
1: And he'll fit in. And I bet he gets on really well with the guys.
0: And did Rob latterly acknowledge the fact that kind of you were
1: Oh,
0: right?
1: yeah. Well, we didn't. Yeah. I didn't make a big deal about
0: there wasn't
1: it.
0: That kind
1: I wasn't
0: of,
1: like,
0: yeah.
1: hey, that you Robert didn't never... guy got to work, didn't it? No, I didn't do any of that.
0: No.
1: It was both our ideas then. That kind of faded away.
0: No, good stuff.
1: Yeah.
0: So, and that ended up being 74 episodes. Of Red
1: yes.
0: Dwarf.
1: Yes.
0: Now, I know one of Mike's questions is ultimately, are there any more? Obviously, kind of Rob is no, you know,
1: yeah.
0: no spoilers for people. Rob is no longer with us. But kind of, are there any more in your head?
1: Yes, there are. There are definitely more in my head. In fact, I was writing another TV movie, a Red Dwarf TV movie, commissioned by UKTV.
0: Mm-hmm.
1: But then, when I was halfway through it, having been commissioned for it, they had a policy change where they told me that they were no longer commissioning scripted comedy because the only thing that they commissioned of scripted comedy that was really successful was Red Dwarf. So, yeah. Can you spot the flaw in that logic?
0: Yeah,
1: I could. I was quite quick to spot it.
0: Yeah.
1: Anyway, yeah. But anyway, so I have this half-written TV special, and in fact I read it the other day and it made me sort of angry and also quite emotional going, this is so annoying, this is really funny,
0: we have
1: to make this. Craig and the guys are desperate to make it, so I'm sure it will be made in some way, in some form, soon-ish.
0: And they, none of them have, you know, they've all aged well, haven't they?
1: Yes.
0: They're kind of like, they, you know, you're not looking at it
1: no.
0: kind of now.
1: No, that's right. I think that's right. And also it helps, you know, it helps Robert's enormous, Robert Llewellyn enormously because he's wearing a mask.
0: Yes,
1: you know,
0: yeah,
1: so he could be 105 and he'd still work.
0: Well, this is true, but this is true. But no, they've all aged very well, and all still doing the kind of like the convention.
1: Yes, yes, they doing the conventions. They love doing that.
0: Do you ever do that as well?
1: I do the occasional one.
0: Yeah,
1: yeah.
0: And do you enjoy it? I watch things like the Galaxy Quest.
1: Yes.
0: Kind of like thing on TV it's, you know, again going back to the fact that kind of radio presenters and sci-fi and conventions and things like that all appear on the same Venn diagram.
1: Yeah.
0: It can be a little bit geeky, I imagine, having never been to a convention.
1: I think, in a way, it's kind of really useful. I didn't go to them for years and years and years. And then I went to one and I thought, oh, you should probably, or maybe you shouldn't have gone earlier. But what it makes you really aware of is how valuable people have found the show to help them through often really traumatic times.
0: Yes, yeah.
1: And they've used it as a kind of comfort blanket. And of course, when you're writing it, you don't think this is going to.
0: That wasn't
1: really...
0: the intent.
1: No, but you're just trying to make people laugh. But because it does make people laugh, and they're able to watch them over and over and over again, even though they know the laughs and they know the plot, it doesn't matter. And I've had sort of three generations in front of me going, we just want to thank you because you and Rob, because you know this really helped us when our mum died and stuff like that.
0: Well, I think kind of comedy, like similarly with songs and things like that.
1: Oh, music's exactly the same. Music's magical.
0: You know, they can provide that.
1: Yeah,
0: you know, just because you've heard a joke before doesn't mean you won't enjoy it a second time.
1: No,
0: you might not laugh quite as much.
1: Yeah,
0: but,
1: yeah.
0: You know, I enjoy the lines that are coming. I enjoy.
1: Yes, this.
0: I enjoy the.
1: Oh, this is a great bit.
0: Yeah.
1: I
0: went to see. a stage thing of the Fast Show the other week,
1: right,
0: or whatever.
1: Right.
0: And you know all the lines that are coming.
1: Yeah,
0: but
1: yeah.
0: I'm still waiting for them. I'm still enjoying them when they're delivered.
1: Yeah.
0: It's still funny.
1: Yeah.
0: Should we have another piece of music? One of Doug's choices was Stairway to Heaven, which is a full 8 minutes long. So if you've enjoyed the instrumental version of Stairway to Heaven that was kind of under our last bit, but yeah, we'll let you hear this next one proper. This is the Beatles and The Long and Winding Road.

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2: Good morning to you. It is Saturday morning, Saturday, April the 18th. My name's Tim Quick. This is a Talk and Tune special. And we've got Mr. Doug Nader here, co-writer of Red Dwarf. And yes, one of the things we've not done yet is played the Red Dwarf theme, which I have to say is iconically good. You know, not all themes are good, but it's a corker. So let's enjoy 50 seconds of the Red Dwarf theme.

0: damn good, that. Damn good. So who was that? That was written by Howard
1: Goodall.
0: Howard Goodall, who is famous for kind of, he's written loads of
1: BBC of things, including Blackadder, all sorts, QI.
0: Yes, of course, Blackadder, yeah.
1: And yeah, very clever guy.
0: But you had history yourself of music writing.
1: We did.
0: Not necessarily going to play the full the full thing, but you can see it on your screen. Let's have a little bit of

0: That was number one.
1: That was number one for 3 weeks. Rob and I had rewritten the song. It was a Sting song, Every Breath You Take.
0: Yes.
1: And the lyric came in Every Form You Make. It was really, it wasn't quite right, but it was a great idea. And Rob and I rewrote the lyrics. This is when we were head writers in Spitting Image.
0: Yeah.
1: And the next thing we knew was Sting was in Paris re-recording it with our lyrics. And it was like, and he wanted to release it as a single. So we thought Spitting Image at the time was just the top show.
0: Yes, yeah, yeah.
1: Sting, this is number one. This is flight to number one. And for whatever reason, Spitting Image couldn't do a deal with Sting, and so it was never released.
0: Right, okay.
1: The following Monday, I went into work, sitting as far away from Rob as you and I are now, and I went, that is gutting. Right, let's write our own number one single. And Rob went, yeah, all right. I said, have you got any ideas? And I said, yes, I have, actually. And I said, let's do an Agadoo stupid summer song that's really irritating, saying how irritating it is, with kind of surreal Steve Martin stand-up. His surreal stuff was really, at the time, surreal lyrics. And Rob went, yeah, okay. And then he said the first line, hold a chicken in the air, just like that. I went, yeah, that's good. And I went, stick a deck chair up your nose, and that went down.
0: Yeah.
1: And we did alternate lines like that. It took about 4 or 5 minutes to do. I was so excited. I went, that is a number one hit. All Phil Pope has got to do is write this really annoying song an earworm song, and that's number one. And I went outside, and we used to write topical material with Ian Hislop and Nick Newman.
0: Yes, yeah, yeah.
1: Friday morning. So we must have written, this must have been about 8:30 we did this. They always used to come in at 9:00. And I remember going out going, we've just written a number one single. And they looked at me like I was absolutely mad. No, really. And then Phil wrote the song, and I heard it, and I thought, I'm a bit disappointed. It's not really as annoying as I thought it would be. And it's, and then
0: yes,
1: driving home
0: to write an
1: that night,
0: song.
1: I couldn't get rid of the thing. And it's like, oh no, I'm really wrong.
0: Yeah, no, exactly. I am
1: the
0: earworm.
1: So wrong.
0: Yeah.
1: And then it went, I think Chris Tarrant was on, was it Capital Radio at the time?
0: Yeah.
1: He played it over and over again, and it went, flew in straight to number one. And we went on Top of the Pops, chauffeur driven to Top of the Pops, Talk About Kings for a Day, rehearsing with the puppets.
0: Yeah, yeah.
1: Billy Ocean had some gut-wrenching love song that he was rehearsing at the time.
0: Suddenly.
1: Yeah. And complained that it was putting him off, that Reagan was snogging with Thatcher, the puppets, while he was rehearsing.
0: It was a different time.
1: It was a different time. And it just got funnier and funnier, really, because we knew we didn't deserve to be there.
0: And talking of that different time, obviously we live in a time. So you wrote 16 series of Spitting Image.
1: No, we were drafted in after they'd done six shows by the South African producer, John Blair.
0: Mm-hmm.
1: And he said the show's going to be axed in after the next six, unless it doubles, the viewing figures double.
0: Right, okay.
1: So, frankly, the show's not working. We know it's not working.
0: Yeah.
1: You can do what you want. You've got carte blanche. We'd said no to the show 8 times, I think it was.
0: Yeah, yeah.
1: And we went, okay, so we want to be head writers and we want to be script editors. And you can do what you want. You can do what you want. But we're not going to be here in 6 weeks' time unless the... So we went in, and first morning, conversation with Fluck and Law, going, it's achingly old-fashioned. All your targets are rubbish. All the old prime ministers that no one's ever heard of. It's got to be proper satire in it. They had things like Hitler living next door to Thatcher. That doesn't make... No, let's do stuff of the week and also do contemporary stuff and do contemporary targets. And a sketch had come in about Steve Davis wanting a nickname, and and he was quite
0: the whole boring thing.
1: And a boring character.
0: Yeah.
1: And his nickname was interesting.
0: Yeah.
1: So that was the comic premise, you know, which is a boring nickname, but it was funny.
0: Yes.
1: It was funny.
0: Yes.
1: And we went, and it took, they could only build 3 puppets in a week. So we went in and we went, right. And also, Roger Law was desperate to be loved by The Guardian. Right. You know, so that was why he was doing it. He didn't quite know how to make that work.
0: Yeah.
1: But they used to get incredible press. Like they would do, he would basically do a fat Elvis Presley. And then The Guardian would go, this is brilliant. So this is long before fat shaming was the thing.
0: Mm-hmm.
1: And I thought, actually, that's just saying Elvis got fat. Isn't that really sad? How's that satire?
0: Yeah, yeah.
1: That's just, I think that's a bit horrible.
0: Yeah, yeah, yeah.
1: But, and even so, even if you're doing that, that's one image. That's not a sketch.
0: Yeah.
1: You can't do, and also, he's
0: funny.
1: Not a worthy target.
0: Yeah.
1: The guy's, you know, brilliant. And, you know.
0: Yeah.
1: So, but that's where Roger Law was coming from. Where I was coming from, let's get some stuff on that's properly funny. So, so we wanted to do Steve Davis. They weren't sporty in any way. So who's Sports Davey? Steve Davis? He's the world snooker champion. Right, not impressed. And this is funny. And because he could only do three a week, he very, very, went, okay. And of course, then the thing took off.
0: Yes.
1: And
0: six
1: weeks later,
0: So you got the doubled figures
1: doubled,
0: and whatever.
1: It doubled enough we went.
0: Because it was Sunday nights, wasn't it?
1: Sunday nights, yeah.
0: Yeah.
1: Yeah, yeah, yeah. Yeah, yeah.
0: Good stuff. Good stuff. So let's kind of like jump forward a wee bit. As far as the other things that you've kind of like done within your canon, you've got Cannon and Ball Show, Kick Up the 80s, Three of a Kind. What was your contribution to those? Was that more in the sketch kind of side of things?
1: Kick Up the 80s was the very first thing we did on television.
0: Mm-hmm.
1: Richard Stilgo, who was in Kick Up the 80s, used to work with Mike Craig on Mentoring Radio and did a Richard Stilgo show recorded in Manchester for Radio 4, I think it was. And he heard about our stuff, and Mike used to tell everyone, how good he thought we were.
0: Mm-hmm.
1: And as a consequence of that, when he was involved to Kick Up the 80s, he recommended us and we got commissioned for 7 minutes.
0: Yeah.
1: And it's weird, those things. Suddenly it was television. We'd written a lot of radio and we were quite experienced radio writers. Suddenly we were writing for television and we froze. We found it, this is the big time and we can't mess this up and we'll be finished. And it took us about 2 weeks to write 7 minutes of material, which we found so difficult, so agonizingly hard. And so all we wrote was 7 minutes. And that's all we sent, and we just sent them 7 minutes. And they used all 7 minutes.
0: Right.
1: Because
0: it was
1: good. But yeah. And Tracy Ullman, we later met, said, we couldn't believe how lazy you guys are. You get commissioned for 7 minutes. All you do is write 7 minutes material.
0: Yeah.
1: I mean, you don't know how hard that was for us. Yeah.
0: Yeah, yeah.
1: But as a consequence of that, she recommended us for Three of a Kind.
0: Right. Okay.
1: And then our journey into television was basically because of that.
0: Yeah. No, good stuff. And actually, one of the questions I was going to ask about the spitting image time. Obviously, these modern times, you've got the likes of the orange fella over on the other side of the water.
1: Yeah.
0: Do you and what you were doing kind of back in the kind of like the 80s and 90s was, you had quite bland politicians that you were kind of like that you were
1: yes
0: jumping off the page with them. Are you jealous now, or are you kind of of the likes of? I'm just sort of thinking with Trump, what the heck would you do with?
1: Well,
0: Trump?
1: Well, I think
0: Trump?
1: We're living in a satire.
0: Yes,
1: that's the difference.
0: Yeah,
1: you just go. I mean, if back then in Spitting Image days, I'd gone, okay, I'm writing a novel about this president. And this president does this, says that.
0: It almost wouldn't
1: look.
0: Looks
1: like you would just go, that's so ridiculous.
0: Exactly. Yeah, yeah.
1: And the idea that this guy, he's not elected once, he's elected twice.
0: Yeah.
1: No one's going to buy that. It's absurd. Are you mad?
0: Yeah.
1: What? And he's causing wars all over the place by insisting on getting peace prizes. No, it's just, there's no logic to this rubbish that you're saying.
0: Exactly. Yes, it would be unfeasible, but yet it's happening.
1: We're living in it.
0: Absolutely.
1: I know.
0: Mad. It's a Mad World, which was another film from the 60s. Right, let's have another piece of music, and then we'll have more chat. The other side of Steely Dan's Reading in the Years.

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1: 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We've only got a few minutes left. I'm sitting here with Doug Nader, co-writer of Red Dwarf. As I say, we've only got a few minutes left. First thing we need to promote the fact that it's, this afternoon you can be seen in Trowbridge.
2: I can be seen in Trowbridge Library. They're closing the library for me. I've written a children's book called Simbin Island, hoping children to encourage children to read. I think a lot of kids have read it. I think they're called reluctant readers. Basically, kids who don't want to read. Mm-hmm. And they've read Simbin and they really enjoyed it.
1: Good.
2: But the opposite is happening. They're closing the library so kids can't get in to read books.
1: There seems a strange dichotomy there.
2: Yeah, yes. Because of me.
1: Yes.
2: So sorry about that, kids.
1: And what's the kind of like, can you break down the plot into 30 seconds?
2: Yes, absolutely. Yeah. It's an orphanage for wayward boys and girls, a very old-fashioned traditional orphanage, where the four worst-behaved kids are banished to Simbin Island, where they have to survive on just bread and water for a week. Although, back in the day, it used to be used by smugglers to smuggle in magical artifacts and treasure, and there is a secret tunnel there somewhere.
1: Well done, and you kept to the 30 seconds as well.
2: There you go.
1: See, professional. So that's this afternoon at 2 o'clock?
2: Yes.
1: 2 o'clock, Trowbridge Library.
2: It is 2 o'clock, yeah.
1: 2 o'clock. And there's an opportunity, I'm assuming, that you're happy to sign books?
2: I will sign away. I'm very happy to sign books.
1: Excellent. Now, obviously, we've talked briefly about losing Rob, which inevitably means that you're kind of like you're writing on your lonesome now after years of kind of working with Rob.
2: Well, Rob decided he wanted to write on his own quite a long time ago.
1: Right, okay.
2: So that was 1993.
1: Right, okay.
2: So series 7, 8, 9, 10, 11, 12, and I've done my own.
1: Yeah.
2: For the most part.
1: Yeah.
2: It was just something he wanted to do. I promise you it wasn't creative differences.
1: Or
2: if it was, I wasn't in the room and he didn't mention them. He just wanted to write on his own because he felt he wanted to write on his own.
1: Yeah, yeah.
2: And then I think started writing on his own and didn't enjoy it at all. In fact, there are interviews of him on YouTube where he goes, writing novels is hell on your own because there's so many words that you have to type.
1: Yeah, yeah.
2: And how do you know if anything's funny if you're writing on your own?
1: So he was always the type, like you said before, he was the typer.
2: He wouldn't let me near the, because he was also a grammarian.
1: Right, okay.
2: One of my favourite, and I say this affectionately, when we split up, he said, right, okay, we're done. And,
1: yeah.
2: He said, so now you're going to be writing on your own. And I went, yeah, right. And he said, so you'll have to find out what a gerund is. And I went, a what?
1: Yeah.
2: He said, a gerund. See, because you don't know what a gerund is, and I won't be there to tell you. And I went, I know what a gerund is. He went, no, you don't. I said, yeah, I do. No, you don't. Yeah, you do. And I said, this is surreal. This is like being in a Woody Allen movie.
1: Yeah, yeah.
2: You know, and this is splitting up. You're talking about gerunds. And he said, okay, give me an example of a gerund. And I went, banking. And he went, oh, you do know what a gerund is. What he'd forgotten was he taunted me one time when he was drunk about gerunds. And frankly, I had no idea what a gerund was.
1: Absolutely.
2: I looked it up and I remembered. So the second time I was able to be much smarter than I appeared.
1: There you go. Do you enjoy it? Is there a freedom in writing by yourself?
2: At first it was a horrible situation
1: because
2: our agent said, look, if you guys are splitting up, one of you needs to write a script over a week. And I was going, we're not splitting up. We're not.
1: Yeah, yeah.
2: And he went, Doug, just write a script over the weekend. It was for a series called The 10%ers. I wrote it, brought it in on the Monday. My agent read it, didn't make any comment. Rob read it, and Rob went, this is really funny. Oh, you've cracked the series. I'm really enthused by this, and I'm going to write my own scripts. His scripts weren't well received. mine were. Mm-hmm. And so he left the show, leaving me to write 4 scripts in 4 weeks, which is not the best way to start a solo writing career.
1: No,
2: because you think
1: not.
2: If you mess this up, you're dead before you started.
1: Yeah, yeah.
2: So it was very stressful. And a similar thing happened with the novels, where there was a legal thing coming in from Penguin about how we had to deliver the novel. We were going to write it together. Rob said, you write the first 3 chapters, I'll write the next 3. I did, he didn't. You write the first 6 chapters, I'll write the next 6. He did. He didn't, I did.
1: All right.
2: And then suddenly, you write that novel. So I had to write the novel in 3 months. In a really, horrible... and then, of course, that allowed him 15 yeah. months to write.
1: Oh, yeah,
2: so right. It was like, oh, this is... But then it was like, you've got no choice, kid. You're on your own now, so just get on with it.
1: Yeah, but the muse doesn't work like that, does it?
2: No.
1: It's kind of...
2: No.
1: Right, we need to finish off. We're going to finish off with a piece of music. We talked a bit about your comedy influences and perhaps a few comedy songs in there. So we're going to be finishing off with... and I'll let you introduce it.
2: My parents used to love this album. They used to think it was so funny because she is actually an opera singer and he's a brilliant pianist.
1: Yeah, yeah.
2: But they play slightly off occasionally. And my parents used to enjoy playing it to friends to see who spotted the errors and realised it was a comedy song rather than a straightforward piece of music.
1: Absolutely. Thank you so much for joining us.
2: Love being here.
1: Good luck this afternoon.
2: Okay.
1: Those kids,
2: The best.
1: But brilliant. Thank you so much.
2: Thanks so much.
1: And all power to your elbow. Let's get Red Dwarf back on the beat, or back on UK Gold or whichever one it is. And as I say, we're finishing off with Jonathan and Darlene Edwards, who are both tiptoeing through the tulips.

Well, that was an interesting one, wasn't it? Tiptoe Through the Tulips. The slightly off version, but we're back live. It's Tim Quick. It's the morning of Tuesday, June the 16th. We're just going to play another tune, and then we're welcoming Richard and Millie to the studio, where we're going to talk about the White Horse Military Show. But let's have a little bit of Mika and San Remo, and we'll see you the other side.

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0: covering 52 acres of land and retelling 200 years of history made with recycled film sets, which we build from film sets, making new sets, and then living history people and reenactors live in those areas and portray those pieces of history. So this year we got we're using about 80 tons of scenery, and we have 1,500 reenactors on site.
1: I was going to say these are the numbers that kind of blew me away last time. I was kind of like having not been to the kind of, like, because when was the first one?
0: So the first one was in 2022.
2: It was, yeah.
0: Yeah, 2022, and then we had one. We didn't have one in 23 because the weather was so bad, mm-hmm. And then we had 24 and 25 at Neston Park where we are now.
1: But the difference between 2022 and 2024,
0: yeah. So,
1: I can't remember how many times bigger it was.
0: So, 2025 last year was our third show, and that was 10 times the size of the first one. Mm-hmm. So, it's a hobby that's escalated out of control, really.
1: Yeah. Yeah, entirely out of control. Yeah. And it's, you know, I think I probably asked this last time, but it's sort of, is it the size that it's always going to be now, or, you know, have you still got ambitions for it to be even bigger?
0: My ambitions always exceed my ability.
1: Yeah.
0: Unfortunately for a lot of people, my mind is never rested, so I'm always got developments of different things, different ideas. The thing is, there's so much history to tell and teach, mm-hmm. people, but it's not just history, it's creativity. So the idea of being able to engage people, like Millie said on a video earlier on that we did, to teach people through actual learning physically right in front of you,
1: yeah.
0: Seeing things rather than reading one off a book or on a screen is great for young people, especially neurodivergent people like us.
1: Yeah. But like you say, to see it rather than just read about it. Yeah. No, absolutely. And you've been doing loads of kind of things. So ever since March, I've been following you on Facebook, and it's so much more than just the kind of like the show. And I guess it's all feeding into the show. But I've followed your travels. You're popping up everywhere.
0: Thank you. Yeah, the White Horse Military Show page on Facebook. If you want to go, that's what we are.
1: Yeah, yeah.
0: Do you want to tell them about what we've been doing?
2: We've been building the Gatsby reception, which is everybody's entrance. So the last few years we've sort of used, you know, your regular army green tent that you go for as a reception, but this year we wanted to make it better for the public as they come in and make it a bit more extravagant and actually use a film set. So what we've done, Richard's created this idea where we'd make this hotel reception, this grand hotel reception, and it's just absolutely beautiful. Richard probably tell you a few more details about it. He can explain it a bit better than I can.
0: To try and teach people about that sort of thing, we built before we doing the hotel reception, which is in process, meant we built a 1939 living room,
1: yes.
0: Which we then taken on tour.
1: Yes, no,
0: and
1: yeah.
0: That's what we've been doing. We're driving around different festivals and shows throughout the southwest, mm-hmm. Down at Warragh. We were at WAPG and Overlord. We didn't take the living room set to Overlord, but we were here in Bradford-on-Avon a few weeks back at the Lions.
1: Yes, and I saw you were over at the Midsummer Norton train station-y thing.
2: That's actually a personal show of mine. That's,
1: oh, right, oh, okay.
2: A side sort of thing, but the White Horse Military Show actually helped me with that and provided props and things
1: right.
2: like that.
1: Right, okay.
2: So, yeah.
1: That's a nice little setup there, isn't it?
2: It is, absolutely lovely.
0: We're at Trowbridge Carnival Fair, which is coming up, I think it's on the 27th of June.
1: Yes, that's right, yeah, no, we're there too.
0: We're looking forward to being there. So, yeah, come and see us. And it, again, it shows people directly, because it's really hard to explain to people what it is we're doing at our Living History Festival,
1: yes.
0: the White Horse Military Show. So that's why we built this set, so we can show people firsthand.
1: At least get a flavour of what it's going to be.
2: My favourite comment is from sort of the elderly generation who come along there, like, oh my God, that looks like my grandmother's house. I miss it. This has brought so many memories back. It's sort of, you know, it's very nostalgic just to look at this living room, and you get so many people that come up to you and say, oh my God, and it just brings back so many memories.
1: Exactly, yeah, yeah.
2: And it's continuing to keep that history alive.
0: I think the catch point also for this is that was all going to go into landfill.
1: Right,
0: so
1: okay.
0: everything on that living room set was we saved from being thrown away, including the scenery itself. So that's the whole point about us creating history from recycling.
1: Yes, so it's kind of recycling is at its heart as well as every bit as much as the history side.
0: Yeah, and we do that on a massive scale. I mean, we have 200 tons of scenery now at the workshop,
1: yeah.
0: which we're pulling out and developing new sets with it.
2: It's continuing to grow.

0: isn't it?
1: Yeah, like Millie said before, the Gatsby Hotel reception, which is my version of a 1920s hotel reception.
2: Yeah.
1: Should give people quite an immersive experience as soon as they, straight off the bat, shall we say.
2: Yeah, yeah.
1: As soon as they arrive.
2: So that's as soon as they come in, yeah.
1: Yeah.
2: And Millie, you're running the caff, aren't you?
0: I am. I'm running Millie's tea rooms this year. So come in, grab a cream tea. It's going to be slightly different to last year. We're doing a bit more to it this year, aren't we? A bit more decorating. We've got a bit of a different sort of the desk area. Yeah, it's going to be lovely. It'll be built in the Nissen hut. Just I'll have bits to show in there. It'll be really lovely. Down in the Talbot Square.
1: The Nissen hut itself, if I may tell the audience as well, the Nissen hut was actually created for a set for a film called Thinking of England, which will be out later on this year.
2: Oh, right, okay.
1: The premiere of it was on Sunday, which I missed because I went to a show instead. Sorry.
2: They weren't available. They're not listening.
1: I did mention them. Yeah. But it's really good. So, and then we can't really tell you the counters, but the counters were off another BBC TV series.
2: Right, okay.
1: For the tea room. So there's lots of things there which are very cool.
2: So when they come on the day, will they be able to sort of, you're able to say that this was used in this film, this was used
0: certain
2: in this TV,
0: things,
2: certain things you can, certain things you can't.
0: Yeah, I mean, we can say yes, it was shown on TV, but certain ones we can't say what they were used, but certain ones we can.
2: Okay.
1: So in film and television world, we have a thing called NDA, non-disclosure agreement.
2: Sure.
1: So some things that we're allowed to talk about and some things we're not allowed to talk about.
2: But some things people may just spot and
1: yeah.
2: Yeah.
1: And also, some companies require us to take all the sets to pieces to component level,
2: As
1: into all the pieces of wood and things, so they don't, nothing exists of it.
2: Okay.
1: So we have to do that as well.
2: That's madness, isn't it?
1: Yeah. It's a little corporate film world.
2: Absolutely, absolutely. Right, let's jump to a piece of music, and then we will chat the other side of Keith Urban with the brilliant Michael McDonald doing backing vocals on this. This is We Go Back.

0: Grab your diary, because you won't want to miss out on the Wessex Midsummer Vintage Show, happening over the 20th and 21st of June. Alongside trucks, motorcycles, tractors and steam engines, there will be live music, steam train rides and fairground attractions. So that's the Wessex Midsummer Vintage Show at Greenhill Farm, Southwick, on the 20th and 21st of June. See you there.
1: Run me by some of those numbers again. Come on, so volunteer-wise, so for the White Horse Military Show, how many volunteers have you got?
2: So our core crew who are there regularly, yeah. So we every month we have a workshop meet, we're about 15 of us.
1: Right.
3: It does vary though, doesn't it? Some people come to some and some people sort of don't come to others. It depends on timings and stuff.
1: Yeah, it's the nature of volunteering really, isn't it?
2: Yeah, that's during the year, because I actually work on the show every day of the year.
1: Yes.
2: And then closer to the actual event itself, so maybe 2 weeks out, we'll have maybe 30 people on site, and then, you know, 4 days out, we're 60 to 100 people helping. And then that's what it'll stay at throughout the show until packed down, and then we kind of hold as many as we can before they run away to help back.
1: Absolutely. Exactly. I'm sure it's the nature of what we do as well. There's more people to do the setting up than there is on the taking it back down again.
3: Yes.
1: Yeah. That's not. It's a bit like Christmas decorations, isn't it? It's much more fun putting them up than taking them down again. Yeah.
2: It's funny actually talking about Christmas. We see the show itself as Christmas Day, because we prep it for so long.
1: Yeah, no, absolutely.
2: Year, and it's kind of sad when it's the show itself is on, because that's the end of it.
1: Exactly.
2: Us.
1: It's kind of, well, it, well then.
3: It's then, a hollow feeling at the end of it, isn't it?
1: Yeah, no, I'll bet.
2: But then we plan to next year. I'm already looking at next year. In fact, I can tell you about one element.
1: Yes, start talking about next year, and then we'll come back
2: Sorry.
1: To this year. That's fine. So
2: next year is the 45th anniversary of the Falklands conflict.
1: Is it really?
2: Yeah. So I have an ambition, as I'm not a very ambitious person.
1: You're not getting Prince Andrew there, are you?
2: No.
1: That's all right then.
2: I'm making the Falklands Islands.
1: Right.
2: Over
1: okay.
2: 2 acres of land, and I'm going to build a set for each one of the parts of the representing the conflict, like Stanley, and then Fitzroy Bay.
1: Yeah.
2: Two sisters tumbled down.
1: And what sort of size is this that you're thinking about?
2: Like I say, it's going to be spread over 2 acres, so I'm going to put reenactors from the Falklands conflict to try and preserve the history, because we're starting to lose a lot of the...
1: Well, exactly. You know, like you say, I'm stunned that that's 45 years ago.
2: I know, it's mad.
1: That's just, you know, I know I'm not thinking it was yesterday, but I'm not thinking it's 45 years ago. But
2: I think it's going to be the biggest concentration of Cold War reenactors that period. In Britain for the show next year. So anyway, that's next year.
1: That's one
2: of my big ones.
1: Yeah, no, absolutely. But you know, like you say, with the hollow feeling that you'll inevitably get after this one's kind of done, it's great to be already thinking about, you know, what you're going to do for next year. Because like you say, it's a day in, day out job for you, isn't it?
2: Yeah. I mean, one of the other things that I'm working on, I did try and look at it for this year, and I think I might have talked to you about it back in March, was building a 1980s version of the Pyramid Stage from Glastonbury.
1: Yes.
2: Which I've had to move that on to next year, because it's too much. I'm building the Ladies' Peace Camp at Greenham Common this year, which is quite an interesting story.
1: Yeah.
2: So I think we've got some people actually...
1: Was that a similar time to the Falklands?
2: That was 1980 to 1986.
1: Right,
2: yeah,
1: okay.
2: So it spread through the same time period.
1: Yeah. So that's a kind of sort of... which year is a kind of like people kind of like... So in the show, which periods of history are you kind of like taking everybody back to?
2: So we start with the American frontier.
1: Yeah.
3: The
2: 1800s. Mm-hmm. We build an American frontier town with a saloon bar, and we got cowboys and horseback. We got saloon girls in the saloon as well, tormenting the cowboys.
1: Yeah.
2: Then you can come through to the World War One trenches. There's a trench built above the ground, and we have World War One reenactors in that trench, and also the war horse just outside.
1: Yeah.
2: Then you can travel through then to the Second World War, and you can go to the home front. We've got a 1940s town square called Talbot Square, which is named after your family, isn't it, Billy?
3: It is, yeah.
2: Mm-hmm. And there we got shops and houses, and even a cinema. And there's people in these reenactors, you can go and sit down and have a chat with them and things like that. And we've got Millie's Tea Rooms there as well.
1: Yeah.
3: Haberdashery shop.
1: That's a great word, haberdashery.
2: Well, we have lots of costumes, excuse me, given to us from filming. Some of these we don't need at all, so we're going to sell some of them to help raise money for the show, because at the moment I fund the show myself and it's incredibly difficult to do. And then, so that after the 1940s town square, then we've got the Vietnam section as a whole Vietnam town.
1: Right.
2: Which is amazing. And then we've got, the World War II combatants. So you've got the German, you've got the British, you've got the English, all the World War II section. We've got El Alamein train station from North Africa there. And then you go through to the Cold War section. You've got the Berlin Wall. We're building East and West Berlin with a, hopefully we can get it done in time, a representation of a 1980s living room from Britain and a 1980s living room from East Berlin. So you'll get to see the difference in culture.
1: And when you were last here, you had a kind of like a quiet hope of being able to get a hold of the Hof.
2: Yes, that's going to be next year. That's to do with the pyramid stage.
1: Right, okay.
2: But like I say, my ambition always exceeds my ability.
1: And contacts and whatever. Yeah. But still, no, that's, like you say, it's great to be ambitious. It's great to be ambitious.
2: Yeah. There's a really good thing we got going, actually. Some of the reenactors actually... I've got these booklets for children when they arrive at the, when they first come into the show at the Gatsby Hotel, they'll pick up a booklet.
3: Is that the identity cards?
2: Yeah.
3: National identity cards.
2: And they've got to collect stamps, and each of the reenactor groups who take part in this, when they go to a certain area like the Vietnam area, the children then have to go on a mission in the Vietnam area to find the secret stamp.
1: Right,
2: they've
1: got
2: to then speak to the reenactors and find certain artifacts and that sort of stuff. And it's like different levels of the computer game, but actually developed in the middle of a field with real people. And it's amazing what
1: they're
2: doing.
1: That's a cracking idea.
3: It's really immersive, you know.
1: Absolutely.
3: You know, just so that everybody can have a great time.
1: It
3: opens up opportunities as well for others, doesn't it? It gives, you know, it opens up their opportunities, the things that they see and the things that they can be interested in.
1: Well, I think from an education point of view, surely some of these periods of history are being covered in school lessons and whatever. And like you say, it takes it off the page, doesn't it? And immerses them in.
2: We try and work with what the schools do in the curriculum, but also fill in the gaps which are not in the curriculum.
1: Yeah.
2: Because I think history is really important to remember. And I think something in our modern world is we do tend to look at one side of history. And I think history needs to be taught by many sides to remember. Because if we don't remember history, it repeats itself. And that's our job, is to remember history.
1: Absolutely. And, it's as people have always sort of said, history is written by the victors.
3: Exactly that.
1: Let's face it, we're living through kind of like repeated history, kind of like right now. So it's,
2: we had a funny instance last year with we had a German office which is built as a German set, and we had a reenactment group in there. They were fantastic German officers, and they were getting the kids to sign a bit of paper to get their rubber stamp, and actually obviously not real.
1: Yeah.
2: But it was the kids signing up to the Wehrmacht.
1: Wow.
2: it was, but they only released that information once they got the stamp. But
1: yeah
2: it was very funny. Obviously all in tongue in cheek,
1: but kind of like, seeing the trenches, it's all very well kind of hearing about the trenches and whatever, but actually kind of seeing the trenches.
2: There's some really immersive periods. Sorry, Emily, I'm jumping all over this, aren't I?
3: No,
2: I'll let you talk about the trenches, actually.
3: Are you sure?
2: Yeah.
1: Go on, talk about the trenches.
3: So we do try to make the trenches as immersive as possible. We want to get people in there. We want them to see how it feels. That's why we sort of get the our World War II. I think it's the West Tommies, isn't it, that come in and run our trench for us. It's actually my family's trench sort of thing.
1: Yeah.
3: It's been going for quite a few years. We have had it in Tyve Barn in Bamford-on-Avon before.
1: Yeah.
3: It's now much bigger than that. We like to change it up a bit every year because nobody wants to go through the same thing every year.
1: No.
3: But you have the sort of noise in the background, so you really sort of feel like you're in that atmosphere sort of thing. And you'll have the soldiers come up to you and they will sort of try and sign you up and they'll talk to you about things. And
1: then
3: you'll go to like maybe the medic's tents and they'll tell you about how, what's happened and things like this, how somebody's lost their leg or they've...
1: Yeah.
3: Or their toes they've lost their toes from trench foot and things like this. And, they do turn it a little bit. We make it a bit more humorous for children. It's things like with the old gas masks.
1: Yes.
3: You know. It's just, you make it into humour, but they still learn from it subconsciously. They'll remember it.
1: And it's relatable because they might have had grandparents that were kind of like involved in,
3: well, exactly,
1: in either
3: that.
1: The World Wars or whatever.
3: It's all
1: or,
3: about just keeping history rolling and passing it on, because the young generation are the ones that are going to keep it alive.
1: Absolutely. Yeah. And like you say, learn from it.
2: I may also, you know, in terms of the immersive experiences of this, something we do produce at the show is a liberation parade. This is a World War II section. This is, it was evoked quite an emotional response from a lot of people last year. So we get the British and American World War II troops and get them together in the arena. And then we get all the civilian reenactors from the World War II period and put them in Talbot Square, which is our 1940s town square. Then we actually have a liberation parade. So it runs from the arena right the way through the show, through the through Talbot Square.
3: And flowers.
2: Yeah. And then the reenactors hand out some fake flowers to the public.
1: Yeah, yeah.
2: And the reenactors and the public then throw flowers at the troops as they're passing, as they used to did in Normandy and things like that.
1: Yeah, yeah.
2: And to see that and feel it, to be actually part of that,
1: yeah, yeah,
2: it's quite an emotional feeling.
1: Yeah,
2: so that's
1: absolutely
2: a wonderful thing we tried and achieved last year.
1: And you're doing, you know, you're doing it with hundreds of people. And
3: there is, we did have BBC Points West did record that last year. There is a video on BBC Points West and on our Facebook page of the Liberation Parade.
1: Yeah, yeah.
3: I think we want to sort of see what it's like. It was like last year, sort of thing.
2: We had about 200 vehicles take part in that.
1: Yeah, yeah.
2: And then
3: it really brought it to life. Yeah, it just the feelings that you just get from these things.
1: Yeah,
3: seeing,
1: yeah.
3: And imagining what they were like hundreds, you know, 100 years ago. It's incredible.
1: Yeah.
2: Kids go free.
3: Yes. Under 18s.
1: Absolutely.
2: So sorry.
1: No, you're right. Under 18. So it's not.
3: Are under 16. Oh, it's
1: absolutely.
3: Under
1: most. Well, to be honest, probably less than that. Most kids go free is generally 14, something like that. But
3: yeah.
1: So under 18s.
3: Under 18s, bring as, you know, as many of your children as you like. You know, it's all about keeping it alive, about them being different, about, you know, the mothers, the fathers, the single parents. You know, the couples that are together, just to be able to go and have a lovely day out and to spend it with their family and to be able to afford it, especially in this day and age.
1: Oh. Damn right, yeah, yeah.
3: You know.
2: We want to make it accessible to as many people.
1: But even those that are paying, it's a good day out.
2: It's £15 for the day.
1: Exactly.
2: So it's pretty good.
1: Yeah, and like you say, if you're bringing kids along,
3: you definitely need to come in the morning and make a day of it, because you won't get around it, sort of thing.
1: No, exactly. From this, you know, just the sheer size of it, you can't.
2: We had
3: 52 acres, isn't it?
2: 52 acres, but we actually added up the trackways, because we have obviously a mapping system that I developed the show with, and if you add up all the trackways where everything is, it's 10 miles altogether.
1: So put your walking boots on.
3: Yes, exactly.
2: Well, we're hoping to get a bus route this year. That's a new thing since March.
1: Yeah.
3: Fingers crossed. It's not confirmed yet, is it? But we are trying our best. We are working very hard behind the scenes on getting this bus service.
2: Around the outside of the road, outside of the show, which is our production route, we're going to hope to get some vintage buses, which will then be able to, you'll be able to jump on and off it around the show.
1: So if walking is a struggle for you, that doesn't rule you out.
2: Yeah.
3: You get dropped off at the frontier town, down at the Vietnam section, down at Talbot Square.
1: And then you can...
3: It'd be amazing at the arena. Go and watch the entertainment.
1: Fantastic.
3: Going on there.
1: Fantastic. Right, let's have another piece of music and talk the other side of... Oh, there's way too many people in this group. Super High, Nova Tropics, Graham Candy, whoever they all are. Anyway, it's called Anywhere With You.

0: 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Kick off the week with Pete Cole on Monday with all the hits from across the decades. 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
1: Okay, I am with Richard and Millie from the White Horse Military Show. This is Talking Tunes. My name's Tim. It's Tuesday, June the 16th. So, how many days is the show on for?
2: The show's on for 3 days.
1: Yeah.
2: Friday, Saturday and Sunday. Friday is a bit more... We call it rehearsal day because we can't guarantee that all the reenactment groups are going to be there because some of them
1: work. Some of them work, yeah, absolutely.
2: So we have a reduced ticket price for the Friday, but most things are on.
1: Yeah.
2: And then on Saturday and Sunday is our full days where it's all full steam ahead.
1: And for the most part, kind of like the 2 days are much the same. They're not kind of... But you know the size of the show, you could absolutely come back kind of for both days, couldn't
3: you? Some people do, yeah. Sort of they choose to come back because they sort of want to enjoy another day. They didn't get around some bits.
1: Yeah, no, it must be. Yeah,
3: they come back.
2: It's difficult to explain to people actually how the size of it, because we have three music venues there. So we've got the Talk of the Town Marquee in Talbot Square, which is where we got the Film Community Orchestra playing and other things.
1: Yeah,
2: we've got the main cabaret club, which is up at Village Green. We've just got dancing lessons, so you can go and learn the Lindy Hop and things like that.
1: Mm-hmm.
2: There's 1940s singers and musicians on there. And then we've got the American Frontier Stage, which has got American folk musicians playing there, which is our new thing for this year, which I'm still currently building. But don't worry, it'll be built in time for the American. We're looking for American Appalachian dancers.
1: We're middle of June. It's 2 months to find that, yeah.
2: 55 days.
1: Right, there you go.
3: And we've also got the stuff that's going on in the arenas, like over in the Frontier Town, they'll do their sort of own little sort of reenactment in their sort of show,
2: yeah.
3: And then got at the main arena, they'll do their bits, and the other bits, they'll do theirs, and you have all the displays going on as well, doing theirs.
2: Yeah, to coordinate our programme of events is quite a task.
1: Mm-hmm.
2: So we've got, like Millie said, we have two arenas as well. So there's so much to see. So if you're there going for 2 days, you can spend 1 day in one section, 1 day in the next section.
1: And I guess there is a programme of events and timings of everything that's happening, yeah?
2: Yes, there'll be a programme out. What I'm actually doing is, because sometimes we do add things in, so we'll have the main programmes, which will be up on our website before we go, which is whms.org.uk.
1: Mm-hmm.
2: And then we will change those. There's big blackboards around the show, which will...
3: We don't print sort of flyers of programmes and things like that due to the fact that we're trying to recycle, we're trying to keep the use of things down.
1: Yeah, no, absolutely.
3: We do get some people sort of question it, but they are sort of around on-site, on-boards, they're easy enough to find. They will be online,
1: exactly.
3: On-site
1: and
3: things like that. You know, we don't... It's not needed.
1: And everybody has phones these days. It's all on that. You can stick it on that.
2: We did have another idea, which we might do this year, which is quite funny, is we're going to actually print out a few copies of the programme and put them up in the Portaloos.
3: So yes,
1: it's a captive audience. Yeah,
3: see them.
1: Yeah, no, absolutely. This station is very good friends with the town crier. If you need access to the town crier, he's very good. The Trowbridge Stain.
2: That's a great idea.
1: Trevor, the town crier.
3: That would be nice,
1: you can have him yelling things out.
2: We need to incorporate Trevor. I do have a tannoy system now because we didn't have a tannoy system before. Now,
1: mm-hmm.
2: So
1: I was going to say no. Trevor will be at the Trowbridge County Fair because you're at that as well, aren't you?
2: We'll be there, yeah.
1: So I'll introduce. Well, you won't need introducing. He'll yell at you.
2: That'd be great.
3: I have met him a few days. Lovely.
1: Yeah.
3: No, it would be great actually to have him at the show. I think it'd be quite nice, and to bring him in from Bradford and Avon being so close, it'd be lovely.
1: Yeah. No, he would fit in nicely.
3: Help support sort of Bradford and vice versa.
1: Absolutely.
3: Sort of
1: we
2: like to support everything locally as well.
1: So. Yeah. Yeah.
2: And then yeah. So tannoy system.
1: Mm-hmm.
2: I haven't had a tannoy system before, so now this is the first year we've got a tannoy. So anyone who doesn't know about Heidi High is going to know about it by the end
1: of
2: the show.
1: Nice. Yeah. No. Absolutely. See, that's we've lost half the audience already.
2: No, yeah.
1: Yes, yeah, yes.
2: Well, they'll find out.
1: Yeah.
2: We've got so many plans, haven't we?
3: We have.
1: So is it your job to kind of like contain his enthusiasm?
3: Not really, to be honest with you. If anything, I probably exacerbate it.
1: You probably encourage it, yeah.
2: There are plenty of people to contain him through, though, and it's okay.
3: I think I'd probably be containing just as much as he does.
1: Yeah, yeah. But you need these kind of ideas, and like you say, it's great that you're already planning next year's.
3: Yeah. It has to be done.
2: I think, like all things, everything starts with a dream and a conversation.
1: Yeah.
2: And then you see how it develops from there. So I have lots of ideas. As a great friend Barry says, not many of them are practical, but you know, everything has to start from somewhere.
1: Exactly.
3: I think the thing that's making it work is passion, because we have, like, you have so much passion. You were the one that started this all, Mr. Instigator of Madness.
2: I've spent 33 years in the film industry, so I'm a production designer. That's where the film side of it comes from. So,
1: yeah.
2: When I design, I still design productions for, you know, documentaries and things, but they're all recycled film sets. I don't use anything new.
1: Yeah.
2: And I just saw the waste and how it could be different. So I've spent my life filming, but now my creative love, I guess, and my passion is to show. So I've now, probably from this year onwards, going to dedicate my entire life to creating this show for the people.
3: I think from the amount of passion that Richard puts into it, it's where other people get their passion from. They see how much passion he puts into it. And this is the thing, we do have our volunteers, but they're never asked to become volunteers. They all say, hey, can we come and help?
1: Yes, yeah, yeah.
3: That's because they're passionate about it themselves.
1: Yeah, yeah. But they like you say, they feed off that
3: exactly. We're just one big giant family, yeah, aren't we?
2: There's a video out on, I think it's on YouTube, of a music festival, I think it might be America. Now, you may have seen this, where there's a chap dancing on his own. He's not a great dancer, but he's having the best time.
1: Yeah, yeah.
2: And then a couple of other people come and dance with him, and next thing you know, in about a minute later, you've got hundreds of, if not thousands of people dancing with this chap. That's kind of what's happened here. They've just seen some sort of lunatic having a go at doing something. And
1: it's the whole field of dreams concept, isn't it?
2: Yeah,
1: exactly. Build it and they will come. Yeah,
2: yeah. So it's quite nice, the community, people, and also the imagination in people and the creativity is incredible.
1: Yeah. Yeah. So let's give people the dates again. So the dates are...
3: The 14th, 15th, and 16th of August.
1: I can see it behind you there. Yeah, it's we've got the poster up behind you. Yeah, so I can't read it. Yeah, 14th, 15th, and 16th of August. And like you say, that's the Friday, Saturday, Sunday. Yeah.
2: And that's at South Wraxall, just up the road from Bradford, maybe.
1: Yes.
3: And holidays.
1: And covering a ridiculous amount of acres and have hundreds of people there.
2: Yeah, it's good. And the Neston Park Estate have been incredibly helpful with us as well.
3: I did just want to mention it is also accessible to mobility scooters. It's not so good for wheelchair users, but mobility scooters are absolutely brilliant on our field. They work absolutely amazing. Push chairs, absolutely amazing going across the fields.
1: Yeah. We just need some decent weather.
3: Yeah, yeah. The field drains very well, so it doesn't get flooded, which is good. And we tend to actually, for some reason, every date of our show seems to be very sunny, doesn't it?
2: Yeah,
3: we manage to pick a very good date.
1: The sun is smiling on the road. Yeah. Well, it's middle of August, isn't it? You'd like to think it would be, but it's kind
3: usually
1: of...
3: Usually the rain's when we're putting up and down, you know. But when
1: absolutely.
3: We just have sunshine, and that's all we want, all we can hope for.
1: There you go.
2: We're building more resilience into the show as well, whether it's hot or whether it's rainy. So there's more shade. There's more indoor venues.
1: And you're right, those are the things we have to sort of think about these days without going down a whole climate change sort of thing. But it was, you know, that hot spell we had kind of a couple of weeks ago.
2: It was too hot. We have plenty of parking as well. I think we've got parking for over 1,000 cars.
1: So, oh, right,
2: so
1: okay.
2: There's no issue with parking. Obviously, there's free parking, people don't pay for that. So that's all right.
1: Yeah. You know, I'm not your financial advisor, but it seems to me you could make more money out of this.
3: It's not about making money.
1: But it's not about making money.
3: It's about keeping history
2: alive. People tell me
3: that.
2: I've worked in an industry a long time that are obsessed with making money.
1: Yes.
2: And I am obsessed with not making money.
1: Yeah.
2: So,
1: So
2: some people get really angry with me saying that. But it's creativity. I mean, yes, we need to pay for the show and all of...
1: Yeah, and you do need to cover your costs.
2: It's quite expensive to put it on.
1: Yes.
2: And then if I can help, if it can help me during the year to finance me to be looking after the show and creating new sets, then that's great. But I've got no ambition for anything else other than to create an amazing place for people. So I don't monetize it, and I don't like to say we keep the gate fee at £15 and under 18s free, and that's because we want to have it accessible to people. We don't want to make this elitist.
1: Absolutely,
2: it's for the people.
1: Well, most certainly it isn't. And like you say, from an educational point of view, I think people, you know, young anyone at school is surely going to be covering one of those periods of history.
2: I think so.
3: We are seeing more and more sort of younger walking reenactors, more younger sort of younger teens sort of start to dress up now and they'll sort of come in. It's just lovely to see them, to see them actually experiencing it and actually looking into that history and loving it.
1: Yes, you know. And talking of which, people can dress up to
3: encourage it, and
2: we're not strict stitch counters. We have a team of people who are joining our show and they're amazing. They're back this year and they wear inflatable costumes, like Spitfires and things like that. They're so funny and they're wonderful people and we love them. So I like creativity as well because I've spent 17 years working at Glastonbury as well, so a lot of my influence comes from Glastonbury.
1: Yeah,
2: and the other part comes from Beamish, which is the Open Air Museum up in there.
1: Yeah.
2: I have two things I'd like to tell you about future,
1: if
2: I may, very quickly. One is that I want to start perhaps next year opening up workshop events to help people if they want to learn about recycling sets or woodworking and that sort of stuff, creating sets for theatre. I'm going to start doing that as a volunteer thing. That I'll do it for free for people.
1: Yeah, yeah.
2: So they can come and join us at the workshop. That's what I'm planning. And then in the next 5 years, I want to try and open up a living history centre that I'll put some sets up all year round in a building somewhere. That schools, like we were saying, about education.
1: Yeah, yeah.
2: I'll create the sets permanent over the different periods of history so that they can come and actually sit on the chairs and then see what it's like in these places.
1: Well, I work with a number of schools in the local area, so I can find you the, like you say, if you build it, they will come.
2: Yeah. I think it'd be great.
1: Yeah, definitely, definitely.
2: Find a place. I've got my eye on some things, but I'll get the show out of the way first.
1: Yeah, no, absolutely. But like you say, there's so much you can gain from reading a book, but it's a totally different experience. Seeing it and feeling it,
3: like you're saying about going back to sort of dressing up in uniforms and sort of things like that, and sort of a lot of people worry about sort of having the right uniform and knowing what to wear. It's not that hard to find. You don't have to, you know, some people are like, oh, it has to be sort of era. You can find things that look like it nowadays. It doesn't matter if you want to wear that, wear it. Some of my dresses come off of Shein, some come from Amazon.
1: Absolutely.
3: You know, just, you know, you can type in 1940s and it'll come up and you'll find something.
1: It's not about being a purist on these
3: exactly
1: sort of things.
3: Exactly that, no. And you know, in fact, then I know a lot of women didn't wear trousers, but Land Army girls did. So there will always be options that there will be clothes that people enjoy wearing, you know, things like this. And they are easy enough to find if you sort of just look for them, just a little Google, and you'll find something that will be appropriate if you do want to get into it.
1: Yeah, yeah.
3: When you do sort of dress up, you know, you're in that character.
1: Oh, exactly.
3: You feel like a completely different person.
1: Yeah.
3: And some people really enjoy that escape from reality.
1: Oh, definitely.
3: You know what I mean? Some people need it.
1: Although I remember going on a pub rally many, many, many years ago, where I was with. It wasn't too far short of 1,000 people, but I was dressed as a pirate, you know. So, and I had to drop my door keys off with my wife, who was on the other side of Bristol. And there's definitely a safety in numbers. When you're with like 1,000 other pirates, it's fine. But as I walked away and was walking through Bristol, I thought there is absolutely no explanation as to why I'm dressed as a pirate.
3: and I'm now with
1: other people. There is a safety in numbers, but there will be lots of other people, I'm saying, at the military show.
3: Yes, everybody will be dressed up.
1: You will have a lot of other people similarly dressed.
3: Yes.
1: Good stuff. Right, let's have another piece of music and then we'll round everything up with telling you all the facts and dates and times and whatever. This is Jeff Goldblum and the Mildred Snitzer Orchestra with their version of If I Only Had a Brain.

0: pop on your kettle, go and make some tea, come and spend some time with Tim and me. 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
1: So that's Happy Hour on, so next one is on Sunday morning at 9 o'clock. So if you've got any happy news that you want to send in, this is your own happy news. We're trying to not make you not listen to the kind of like the worldwide news, but when you do listen to the worldwide news, it's generally pretty miserable. So we're just trying to wallow for at least 1 hour a week in good news. So if you've got any good news to share, you know, you booked a holiday, or you know, anything, your child slept through the night, anything like that, then it's happyhour@westwiltsradio.com. send it in and we will read it out. I'm here with Richard and Millie from the White Horse Military Show. So let us remind everybody, we've just gone 10 to, so let's remind everybody of all of the dates and times and costs and all that sort of good stuff. So it's pretty much 2 months today. You said 55 days?
2: Yeah, 55 days away.
1: Yeah, 55 days away and counting. But at the 14th, 15th and 16th of August, which is a Friday, Saturday, Sunday.
2: That is correct, yes.
1: The Friday is... you're calling it rehearsal day, but it's kind of like it's slightly cheaper, but it's still damn good price anyway.
2: Yeah, there's a lot more than you'd ever get around in a day there, even on Friday. So
1: yeah, so don't be kind of, you know, if you want to go on a couple of days or even all 3 days, you still probably wouldn't see everything, I'm guessing.
2: Some people who don't like crowds actually are going on the Friday as well, so it's quieter for them. So
1: yes,
2: you know, people who don't like so many people around them.
1: No, absolutely. And there, for those people that don't want to kind of like walk, there are places where you can sort of like park yourself all day, I guess. And you'd be happy to have them in the tea room, wouldn't you?
3: If they want to, with me for that long.
1: But the cabarets and all this sort of stuff, they can see the things.
2: You could spend all day in the cabaret club. There's things happening all day long. So we open the gates at 9:30 in the morning, and things generally start around 10 a.m. And the last admission is 4 p.m. And that's when 4 to 4:30 is when we start closing things, and the last things that happen. But
3: So closing time, not much, is it? It sort of starts to die down around sort of 4 o'clock.
1: Yeah,
3: we do still allow people in, like you said, sort of thing, but they won't have much time to look around.
1: I would advise
3: come a lot sooner.
2: You could choose your period in history. You know, if you like American Civil War, there's I think two American Civil War groups. There's American Frontier, so you could spend an entire day in that.
1: So you could wallow in a particular period of history.
3: We have got a nappy shop on site, so for anybody's needs and things like that.
1: Is that right?
2: Yeah, there's a nappy shop. It's escalating.
1: Yeah.
2: All sorts of things are happening. Yeah, because I keep forgetting there's so much going on, it's difficult to really remember.
1: Yeah.
3: Stall holders there as well. Sort of this year, we've got quite a few. We've got 40 to 50 stall holders there.
2: I think it's 35. 35, that's vintage and military stall holders selling equipment and dresses and all sorts of stuff.
3: And
1: there's things you can ride on. There's a tank, yeah.
2: There's tank rides, yeah.
3: Backed
2: by popular demand. We have a team of tanks that come along, and it's £10 for a tank ride, so getting a tank experience.
1: Again, that's
2: £10.
1: A belly bargain.
2: It's unbelievable. Yeah, it's amazing. That's cool. We went on it last year, didn't we?
3: It was done by SBW Experiences, and they are amazing.
2: It's a lot of fun. We got helicopters this year, although actually, we're just waiting to see how many, because we're supposed to have 4.
3: We're not confirmed.
2: But we're not confirmed. Yes. We're going to wait for maintenance and that sort of thing, because these are historic helicopters.
1: Yeah.
2: So you never know whether they're running or not. But
3: something to look forward to still, isn't it?
2: There's so much. It's great. It's not just military, it's living history.
1: Yeah, no, absolutely. And it's because what's the kind of like the history? Because it is so much more than kind of like military, and kind of the name military. I know when we first spoke, I kind of thought
3: it's around military times. It's just the way that people lived in those times. It's going back to those eras, you know, like they were in the 1800s, how they lived then in their sort of huts, and you know, it's how they're just setting up their villages, you know, setting up their cities and stuff. And then it's going on 1940s, where you know, you had your old sweet shops and your old garages, you know, and things like this, and your hairdressers and your salons in the old houses, living rooms, kitchens, bringing it back to the way that it was. You can actually see it, and you can interact with it, and you can be part of it.
1: Absolutely. Yeah, yeah.
2: The interesting thing about history, the why it's the military show, is because actually we look at history as military conflicts. So yes, we know the World War II period is World War II. We know the World War I period is World War I.
1: Yeah.
2: So that's how we always look back at periods of conflict, don't we?
3: It's
2: so,
3: a struggling time in a stressful period.
2: But we try and add in as much civilian history as possible and all the snippets of that.
1: Yeah. Great stuff. Great stuff. Well, we need to wind this up. We've got one more tune to play. So it's 13th. No, it's not.
3: 14th.
1: It's the 14th, 15th. I need to get my eyes stretched. 14th, 15th, and 16th of August. Cost-wise, it's free for under 18s, which is extraordinary. But for those people who are paying, it's £15.
2: £15 yeah. Saturday, Sunday, £10 on the Friday. That's reduced rate.
1: Remarkable. Remarkable. And it's middle of August, so it's going to be good weather.
2: It's going to be wonderful.
1: And like you say, the gods have shined on you in the past. So
2: it's going to be lots of fun.
1: Yeah.
3: It's 10 minutes up the road.
1: Absolutely, it's 10 minutes up the road. Extraordinary, extraordinary. Well, thank you both.
3: Thank you.
1: And thank you to Doug Nader for the first hour. As we say, we'll get Chris Giles in on another time. I'm back later on for a country show at 5 o'clock, and I'm going to leave you with Secret Affair. This is a kind of a banger from the 80s. This is Secret Affair in My World. We'll see you soon. Cheers. Bye-bye.

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1: Sir Keir Starmer has reportedly spent the weekend reflecting on the political realities he now faces. John Collins can tell us more.
2: Pressure is mounting on the PM after more than 100 Labour MPs reportedly called for him to step down following Andy Burnham's Makerfield by-election win. Business Secretary Peter Kyle told broadcasters he's not ruled out the possibility of the Prime Minister resigning, saying Sir Keir is reflecting on the political challenges facing the party and considering his next steps.
1: The train driver killed in Friday's crash near Bedford has been named as 60-year-old Sean Burton, with his family saying they're devastated and thinking of everyone affected. 100 people were injured in the incident. And Royal Mail is asking kids to ditch the tablets and put pen to paper to cheer on England and Scotland at the World Cup. The aim is to help a new generation to rediscover the value of letter writing. That's the latest from Radio News Hub. I'm Dave Cronin.
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0: Hello and welcome to another edition of Before You Go with me, John Turner, here on West Sports Radio. And from the Spirit of 76 album, that was Spirit's take on Hey Joe. And time for a bit of Donovan. Big shout out to my brother over in Australia, as always, with Donovan. This is from the Beat Cafe album, and this is a track called Love Floats.
1: A sucker bucket, a

So that's Donovan, Love Floats from the Beat Cafe album. Okay, so we'll stay in the 60s and we'll have a track by the 13th Floor Elevators. And this is You're Gonna Miss Me.

Great stuff. 13th floor elevators with You're Gonna Miss Me. So we're going to get up to date. Ben Hawke continues to make great music. He released an EP just a few weeks ago called 10 Year Dance. And from that EP, here's the first track called Monster Reflex.

Ben Hawk, another great track. Monster Reflex. Okay, so I'm going to play a track by the Scottish multi-instrumentalist and jazzer Quarto Alto. And this is a track called Not For Now.

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0: So that was Brazilian garage band Transistors, and the track was called Um Segundo, and it's from an album called Transistors, released in March this year. So next up is Blunders, the Blunders, Trowbridge punk band, and this track is called Benefits.
1: Evening voters, some people in this country

The blunders, brilliant as always, with benefits. Okay, let's go back to Bowie's Space Oddity album, album that I really loved. And from this album is Unwashed and Somewhat Slightly Dazed.

So the David Bowie track Unwashed and Somewhat Slightly Dazed was followed by Confucius MC, his track Robots on Mars. And next up is Tipper with a track called Daved, not Dazed, but Daved and Confused.

Captains of the dark tonight.

0: So after Tipper, Dazed and Confused was a short track by Aidan Swank called Alaskan Rock. So that's the end of the show. I'm going to say goodbye. Come and listen again in a week's time. I'm going to finish with a track. This is David Bowie on stage in 1977. He invited Robert Smith from The Cure to come and do a couple of songs with him. And these are they.
1: Here's a friend.
0: Have a good week.
1: Guy
0: Take
1: from
0: care.
1: England with one of the best, I think, most eccentric British bands. I've been a huge fan of theirs for years. This is Robert Smith from The Cure.

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1: The future of Sir Keir Starmer remains uncertain, as senior ministers refuse to rule out the possibility he could resign in the coming days. Speaking to Sky's Trevor Phillips, Business Secretary Peter Kyle says Sir Keir is making time to reflect.
2: He has been engaging in conversations with a wide range of people, including myself, and that he is, as well as working really hard over this weekend, I think he is making time to reflect on the political realities, challenges and opportunities that he finds himself in.
1: An extreme heat warning has been widened as the UK faces a heat wave with temperatures possibly hitting a record 38 degrees. The Met Office says the hot spell could last until Thursday. And Krispy Kreme has recalled one of its World Cup-themed donuts over concerns it may contain undeclared hazelnuts. Customers are being urged not to eat the pitch-perfect treat if affected, as the company apologised for the mix-up. That's the latest from Radio News Hub. I'm Dave Cronin.
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Welcome once again to The Country Show. Glad you could join us and hope you're going to enjoy 2 hours of the best new and classic country. Getting away with Joe Nichols, Good Day for Living, his first hit for 8 years into 2023 when that one broke into the top 20. And good show we've got for you. Well, I hope so. We've got our chocolate box of the best of current country for you, or as much as we've got time to play. And that includes Rethink Some Things. One of the few tracks dodging about at the moment from Luke Combs.

play you at the moment, Luke Combs and Rethink Some Things. It's very much the regular first hour and certainly a regular second hour of the show today, except one thing: our songwriter's spotlight, rather than being a contemporary writer, is one from a few years ago. All will become clear.

Plenty more in the selection box, I can tell you. Luke Combs and Dylan Scott so far. Dylan Scott, What He'll Never Have. Slowing things down, going back quite a long way to 2008. Miranda Lambert, More Like Her.

Jordan Davis. Turn this truck around. Brings us to our songwriter, and normally someone who's currently or has recently been in the songwriting spotlight. But right now we're going to go right back in time to the late 1970s and talk about the prolific hit songwriter Don Schlitz. Just as there were people like Hank Cochran and even Willie Nelson in the 1950s, 60s, 70s who wrote a lot of hits and were very well known for writing those hits, Don Schlitz became one of those people after his career took off with The Gambler, which gave Kenny Rogers one of his biggest ever hits. That was in 1978. During the 1980s, he's associated with several artists, including people like Don Williams. But we have to play you a song by Randy Travis, which won a Grammy and was an Academy of Country Music winner for Randy Travis in 1987. It got to number one. Don wrote this with Paul Overstreet, who has just been elected to the CMA Hall of Fame. But the song we're playing, Forever and Ever, Amen.

Randy Travis, Forever and Ever, Amen. Not sure if our second song is as good as that one, because that's about as good as it gets, I would say. But we got a good one. And Morgan Wallen and Post Malone, and I Ain't Coming Back. Bringing us on to UK country, which first of all, and second, takes us back to 2016's Country to Country. Well, it certainly does in the case of the Shires.

Shires and All Over Again from the album Brave, and from the album celebrating an anniversary amongst increasingly sized families, to the day, Ward Thomas. Straight

Well, that wasn't written from experience. They look lovely girls on Facebook, and both raising families, and both seem very happy. So, Guilty Flowers from Cartwheels in 2016. Time for our Toe Tapper next, musically. And what have we got? A song which we played before, but it's so good, we're going to play it again.

Yeah, love that one. I've lived through both of the original and that one. Cooper Allen, Suit and Tie from 2024. Combined talents of Eric Church, Morgan Wallen. First up, Tim McGraw singing with Hardy.

So good. Not everything in the charts is rock. So much of it is just playable and I think enjoyable by any country music fan. Hardy and Friends, MacArthur. And this is Tucker Wetmore. Yeah, we have upped the pace a bit.

Tucker Wetmore and Brunette. And back comes the spotlight on Don Schlitz. Alas, the late Don Schlitz, whose career took off, as we mentioned, in 1978. He continued with a high profile up until comparatively recently. And his collaborations with singers, songwriters, as well as songs which he wrote with other people known mainly for songwriting. But so many big hits, you really should look up a list. I won't try and list it now. He died on the 16th of April. But what we've got next is, I think, a good illustration of how he took a great songwriter and made them into greater singer-songwriter. Mary Chapin Carpenter. Humour in this one is outstanding. I Feel Lucky, from 1992.

Hey, some great music. Very old, Mary Shapin Carpenter. Number four here in 1992, when that could have been, modern equivalent, number 10 hit, but lasting for weeks. Number four hit, I Feel Lucky, from Mary Shapin Carpenter, written by Mary with Don Schlitz. And Riley Green changed my mind, getting to the part of the programme where I'm looking at the clock and saying, what else have we got time for before the inevitable next door for a cup of coffee? A lovely little bit of 78 and then an hour of great country oldies. But we've got time for The Fall. Here's Cody Johnson.

Peter Van bringing you the country show. Hope you agree there's some quality music around at the moment, like Cody Johnson and The Fall, which we've been playing for quite some time now. And I don't know if I should call it the Morgan Wallen Club, but it's a bit of a thing with me that certain artists, it's sometimes impossible. If you want to play a good selection of what's being played on the air and being played and sold as downloads in America, you have to repeat artists. And we've got a couple now, I think. Ella Langley has done so well with Choosing Texas.

Ella Langley and Tunes in Texas. Don't forget, we've got an hour of great oldies. All the regular features that I hope you enjoy with me. UK country, going back in time, and six decades of country to make sure that everybody's tastes are catered for. But lots more than that. To take us to the end of this hour, as far as 2026 is concerned. Second track from Luke Combs and Days Like These. Will you be seeing him sing this song live this year? Days like

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1: Pop on your kettle, go and make some tea. Come and spend some time with Tim and me. 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

Welcome to an hour of great country oldies with me, Peter Fairhead, and two at the top from Montgomery Gentry, the two friends from Kentucky who forged a very successful career from 1999 until Troy's untimely death in an accident in 2017.

To At The Top from Montgomery Gentry. We started with My Town, number 5 in 2002, and yet higher still with Roll With Me in 2008, and that was a number 1.

0: won't be the last number one which we play you this hour, but that one's from 1989. What's going on in your world? And of course, the sound of George Strait.
1: What we're going to do right here is go back, into time.
0: Six decades of country start here.

Starting off in the 1960s with Bob Lumen and a song which actually did quite well for country music in the UK charts in 1960. And the follow-up to Let's Think About Living, that was Why Bye Bye. For the 70s, we've got Glen Campbell.

For Glen Campbell in 1974, another one written by Jimmy Webb, and It's a Sin When You Love Somebody. I'm No Stranger to the Rain, you'll know this one, another number one from 1989 this time, and it's the wonderful late Keith Whitley.

0: Keith Whitley, I'm No Stranger to the Rain. Number one in 1989. And alas, the final top 10 hit for Ricky Van Shelton, which came in 1992. And Wild Man, which got to number five. We got two for the price of one now, as the combined talents of Willie Nelson and Lee Ann Womack join us. Running down the Mendocino County line.
1: Stars on the 4th of July, wishing we were rockets bursting into the sky, talking about redemption and leaving things behind.

see if I can stop fighting the equipment start of that one. Willie Nelson and Leanne Womack taking us into the noughties. Mendocino County line, written by Bernie Taupin, usually associated with Elton John. Got to number 22 in 2002, but I say it should have done better. Here's Carrie Underwood in 2018. Cry Pretty.

didn't see her sing it live, but she sang it at the Academy of Country Music Awards in that year, 2016, when it was a hit. Cry Pretty, and a great performance there from Carrie Underwood. And the song got to number five. A very different one as we play you, or very different too, as we play you a couple of covers, both from female vocalists, and you'll find out when we play you the first of them, which comes from 1963.

song with quite a history, recorded by Wanda Jackson first in 1956, but not successful as a single. That first honour went to the Springfields, who were the first UK group to make the top 20 in the United States in 1962 with their version of that great song. Now there was a song. Skeeter Davis followed hard on their heels, and I think after that, the best known version in this country is probably the fine one in the 1970s, I think, from Linda Ronstadt, but I haven't got the recording details of that one, if you like. This was a number one song by Dottie West when she sang it in 1980. And a number two hit in 1999 for Joe DiMassina. Lesson in Leaving.

Oh, yes. Jody Messina, quickly followed by UK country in the form of Rivendell country, no longer on the scene, but happily doing other things, more relaxing things, I think, most of the time, above the hills in Keighley in West Yorkshire. The engineers don't wave from the trains anymore. There won't be many trains go past their houses at the top of a hill. But that's a song that they made popular amongst their fans in 1996, and the original, of course, is by the great Tom T. Hall. Time for our debut track, and I thought we'd go way back in time to 1950 now, and the start of an excellent career, one that has been copied by many singers, they say, from sometimes suggested Willie Nelson, certainly Randy Travis, and his brother David. But this was the first hit in 1950, got to number one as well, for Lefty Frizzell.

0: There you go, Lefty Frizzell, number one in 1950, song which he co-wrote with Jim Beck. And he re-recorded it in 1959 for the album The One and Only. But there you have the original, 78 I would call it, of that hit. As for copyists, well, you could say it was copied by Willie Nelson, but he's a Texan. And you could say Randy Travis, but he's from North Carolina. So how the accents match up, I don't know. But Lefty Frizzell was born in Arkansas, as was his brother, David Frizzell.
1: I came crawling home last night, like many nights before. Finally made it to my feet, as she opened up the door. And she said, you're not gonna do this anymore.

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And for you, I'll always keep in stock those soft aluminum cans. And when you're feeling macho, you can crush them like a man. She said, we'll rip out all the carpet

There were 30 years between Lefty Frizzell and David Frizzell's hits. There was about 12, 13 years between them in actual years born. But the David Frizzell hit number one in 1982. And I've been playing it ever since. I thought the vinyl was doing quite well there. Breland and Sam Hunt and My Track from 2019. And if the name from Breland is familiar to you beyond listening to him on the radio, you might have seen him if you saw the tour with Shania Twain. The two came round together. Now, what's on your mind? This song? It's what we're playing for you now from John Denver, 1979. Here's

0: 1979 for the great John Denver and What's On Your Mind. That's just about it, is What's On My Mind. More of the similar at the same time next week, of course. And I hope you can join me for it. The email at the radio station is probably the easiest way to find me, if not find me on social media. Last track to play out is the seventh of 38 number ones for the great Merle Haggard, number one in 1969. You know the song. Bye for now. Stay safe.
1: It's a big job just getting by with nine kids and a wife. But I've been a working man dang near all my life, and I'll keep on working.

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2: The future of Sir Keir Starmer remains uncertain, as senior ministers refuse to rule out the possibility he could resign in the coming days. Speaking to Sky's Trevor Phillips, Business Secretary Peter Kyle says Sir Keir is making time to reflect.
3: He has been engaging in conversations with a wide range of people, including myself, and that he is, as well as working really hard over this weekend, I think he is making time to reflect on the political realities, challenges and opportunities that he finds himself in.
2: An extreme heat warning has been widened as the UK faces a heat wave, with temperatures possibly hitting a record 38 degrees. The Met Office says the hot spell could last until Thursday. And Krispy Kreme has recalled one of its World Cup-themed donuts over concerns it may contain undeclared hazelnuts. Customers are being urged not to eat the pitch-perfect treat if affected, as the company apologised for the mix-up. That's the latest from Radio News Hub. I'm Dave Cronin.
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fond memories for me of bopping around on a sweaty dance floor somewhere in East Anglia. Back in the early 1990s. That's Groovy Feeling. Hello, this is Unreal, the show that plays the songs you hear less often on West Wales Radio. Good evening, thank you for joining, thank you for lending us your ears for an hour or so. Next is another artist who brings back fond memories of the 90s, although this is a much more up-to-date track. This is new from Tindersticks. You'll have to scream louder. I know the feeling, lads.

Tinder sticks. They have a new album out called Distractions. That is from that. It's called You'll Have to Scream Louder, as you may have gathered. Next, I'm going to play something from Brit folk supergroup Hen Ogled. This is from last year. It's called Space Golf.

That's Henogled. Fading out their own song for me so that I don't have to do it for them, because it's followed by a minute or so of chit-chat in what I think is probably Welsh. Next, one of the nice things about doing a show like this is that I get a chance to educate myself about artists that I really probably should have known about already, you know, being the kind of person who plays obscure music on the radio. But I discover new artists all the time. Here's one, for example, called Bonnie Prince Billy, who is completely new to me, but has apparently been churning out brilliant music since the 1990s. This is from 2012, I believe. It's called I See a Darkness. I really like this. Of course, it would help if I turned it up.

That's Lucy Gooch, a Bristol-based artist who I discovered reading a recent copy of Louder and Quiet magazine, that track called Stalagmites and Helictites. Before that, you heard a South Korean artist called Park Hye-jin, 26 years old, rapper, producer, house music artist. She's got some really nice stuff on her album How Can I, that I would love to play on this show, but I can't because it's too sweary. But that was a track that I could play in the middle there called Beautiful. And before those two, you heard Bonnie Prince Billy, I See a Darkness. As I say, an artist who's been churning out great stuff for years and years, and of whom I had not heard until just a week or so ago. Next up, it's our mate Matt Berry, from the comedy shows on the telly and also from occasionally his own albums of stuff. This one sounds quite good in headphones.

There we go. Matt Berry, Summer Sun. A lovely jolly song that sounds like it was recorded in the 60s, to the point where the drums are only in one channel in your headphones and they sound like they were recorded in another room. I think that's a deliberate choice. It sounds good to me. Next we've got Daniel Avery, something brand new from him. Later on we've still got time for The Monkees, The Fall, T-Rex, and probably ending with something from Aphex Twin if I get my timings right. But like I said, here's Daniel Avery.

That's brand new from Daniel Avery, Endless Hours, that's called. Recently, just this past week or so, something new appeared on the streaming networks that I think a lot of us had been waiting many years for. It was the back catalogue from My Bloody Valentine, which gave me an opportunity and a reason and an excuse to listen to Loveless again, which is always a good idea, no matter what mood you're in.

Mark Boland, T-Rex, Metal Guru. Of course, before that you heard Ladybird by The Fall from their album The Infotainment Scan. Originally not one of my favourites, but been growing on me recently. Been listening to that a few times. And before that, Last Train to Clarksville by The Monkees. This is Unreal, the show that plays the songs you hear less often. I think probably some of these tonight have qualified for that, maybe not the Monkees. And we're going to finish off tonight with we've just got time for two more, I think. First, the Cosmic Rough Riders from 2003 with a bitter breakup song.

Cosmic Rough Riders. I love that tune. Lovely to sing along to. Okay, we're going to finish off with Aphex Twin. It's a bit of a bleep sandwich this evening. We started off tonight with Fluke. We had some Daniel Avery in the middle. And to keep the Bleeps fans happy, hello Bleeps fans, I am one of you, honestly, even though I play other things that aren't bleepy. To keep everyone happy and to round off the show this evening, we're going to finish off with something thumpy from Aphex Twin. Thank you once again for listening. Thank you for your time and your ears this evening. Here's Polynomial C, and I'll see you next time for some more of the same.

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1: Sir Keir Starmer has reportedly spent the weekend reflecting on the political realities he now faces. John Collins can tell us more.
2: Pressure is mounting on the PM after more than 100 Labour MPs reportedly called for him to step down following Andy Burnham's Makerfield by-election win. Business Secretary Peter Kyle told broadcasters he's not ruled out the possibility of the Prime Minister resigning, saying Sir Keir is reflecting on the political challenges facing the party and considering his next steps.
1: The train driver killed in Friday's crash near Bedford has been named as 60-year-old Sean Burton, with his family saying they're devastated and thinking of everyone affected. 100 people were injured in the incident. And Royal Mail is asking kids to ditch the tablets and put pen to paper to cheer on England and Scotland at the World Cup. The aim is to help a new generation to rediscover the value of letter writing. That's the latest from Radio News Hub. I'm Dave Cronin.
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1: The future of Sir Keir Starmer remains uncertain, as senior ministers refuse to rule out the possibility he could resign in the coming days. Speaking to Sky's Trevor Phillips, Business Secretary Peter Carl says Sir Keir is making time to reflect.
2: He has been engaging in conversations with a wide range of people, including myself, and that he is, as well as working really hard over this weekend, I think he is making time to reflect on the political realities, challenges and opportunities that he finds himself in.
1: An extreme heat warning has been widened as the UK faces a heat wave, with temperatures possibly hitting a record 38 degrees. The Met Office says the hot spell could last until Thursday. And Krispy Kreme has recalled one of its World Cup-themed donuts over concerns it may contain undeclared hazelnuts. Customers are being urged not to eat the pitch-perfect